0: Good afternoon. Here's what's happening. Rescue workers in the northern Philippines are searching for 17 people still missing after a 9-story hotel collapsed during construction. 4 lives have been lost, and prayers are rising for those still unaccounted for. Hundreds of firefighters and police worked through the night to reach survivors. May God comfort the families grieving and guide the hands of all who serve. A devastating coal mine explosion in northern China has left families desperate for answers and miracles. At least 82 people lost their lives Friday at a mine in Shanxi province, with 2 still missing. Hundreds of rescuers face flooded tunnels as they search tirelessly. Authorities are investigating safety failures. And we pray for grieving families and those still working to bring loved ones home. India's Commerce Minister Piyush Goyal is leading what is being called the largest ever Indian business delegation to any country. More than 100 senior representatives arriving in Canada this week. Goyal will meet with Trade Minister Maninder Sidhu, Prime Minister Carney, and Foreign Affairs Minister Anand to advance a comprehensive trade deal. The two countries aim to double bilateral trade to $70 billion by 2030. Tim Hortons is hiring 10,000 new Canadian workers as its use of the temporary foreign worker program winds down. About 4,000 of the chain's 110,000 employees came through that program, a share that's been falling since 2024. The push coincides with plans to open 80 new locations and renovate 400 others across Canada, backed by $400 million in investment. Alberta is investing $10 million over 3 years to advance artificial intelligence in healthcare. The funding supports a new health innovation lab delivered by the Alberta Machine Intelligence Institute, known as AMI, backing up to 12 projects annually aimed at cutting wait times, expanding capacity, and improving patient outcomes. Technology Minister Nate Glubish says Alberta-made innovations could eventually be adopted worldwide. Students in the Pisuapiti Public School Division are getting faster access to mental health assessments thanks to a $5,000 donation from the Iceberg Hockey Tournament. The funds cover educational psychology evaluations costing up to $2,500 each, with wait times often spanning years. Deputy Superintendent Darren Young says some students would otherwise go without. Since 2017, the tournament has raised nearly $140,000 for children's mental health. Rick, Rob, and Sid Tams of Summit Motors have donated $200,000 to the Bringing Hearts Home campaign at Chinook Regional Hospital. The Tabor-based dealership family says Southern Alberta has been good to their business and they want to give back. The gift supports expanded cardiac services, including diagnostics and interventional procedures, reducing the need for patients to travel outside the region for care. And a father and son ministry team is meeting Gen Z's growing skepticism head-on with grace and honesty. Cliff and Stuart Nechtel, evangelists with Give Me an Answer, have released Demolishing Doubt, arguing that questions and doubt can actually deepen faith. Stewart says campus anxiety is awakening spiritual hunger. Instability wakes people up, he says. It's a smelling salt. Demolishing Doubt is out now. From the CIM Newsroom, I'm Brian Scott.
1: Thanks for joining me today on Mission Network News. I'm Ruth Kramer. A pastor shares how the Islamic celebration of Eid al-Adha is actually a chance for gospel conversations. Then get equipped for summer outreach with gospel resources from World Missionary

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1: To fully engage with Esther's story, we need to be familiar with the three characters who play a major role. First is Mordecai, Esther's adoptive father. Second is Haman, a powerful leader in the king's company who had generational hatred for the Jews. And the third, King Ahasuerus of Persia. When the king discovered Mordecai had once saved his life but was never rewarded, the stage was set. Today on Insight for Living, Chuck Swindoll describes the twists and turns in this epic plot. We're in Esther chapter 6 with a message titled, What Goes Around, Comes Around.

0: Since that day in a quiet place when I met the Master face to face. I'd like you to bow your heads for a few moments. I'd like to address you who feel that God has been absent or on hold, distant in some way. I would like to reassure you of this. He has been present all the time. Furthermore, he knows your heart. He knows the true condition of your soul. He knows the impurities of your motive. He knows the depravity of your sin. But he has come to your rescue today. The good news is that he has come to you. He's heard your signal, and he will not turn you away. You're surrounded this day in all corners of this world with people who have given their hearts to Jesus Christ. Maybe they've not announced it to you, but I can assure you, in churches that preach his truth, they're there in great numbers. They understand the battle you're going through. I today invite you to make a decision they have made, and that is to give your life to Jesus Christ. Don't wait. Father, we come just as we are today. We come as Haman's and Mordecai's. We come in our need. We come in the dread of our own foolish decisions. We come in the misery of a memory, and yet we come. Thank you for truth that emerges from an ancient book whose scrolls are hardly known by the public at large. Thank you for speaking to us through the lives and lips of men and women that we can identify with, who lived in a culture we'll never know, at a time where we could never be. Thank you for the glory of heaven that awaits all who know Jesus Christ, for the pleasures of sins forgiven, tears removed, blessings eternally ours to enjoy, rewards never made real on earth coming to pass there. Thank you for Christ who has made it all possible. And we come to him today in his great name. Amen.
1: This is...
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5: In high level, light rain, 17, wind from the south at 7 kilometers an hour. In Fort Vermilion, 19, wind from the northwest at 8 kilometers an hour. For Lacrete, 19. For Garden River, 23, wind calm. And for Chipewyan,
4: sunny,
5: 23, wind from the east at 11 kilometers an hour.
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0: Hi, I'm James Seawood. Let's take a break from the busyness of today and focus on God during this Abide Minute. When you feel burdened or fearful, where do you go? A refuge is where you run to when you are in danger. God created refuge cities in ancient Israel so that people who were wrongly accused or in danger could hide out in those cities. There they would be safe, cared for, and protected from harm. Psalm 119, verse 114 says, "You are my hiding place and my shield. I hope in your word." God tells us that he will protect us. When we pray, God brings us into his presence and shelters us from harm. His very nearness is good for us. His word is our hope.
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4: Hi, this is Bernard Walton. You know, I can't think of anything I'd rather do than hang around with you for a time of wonder and excitement. 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
5: Mr. Walton.
6: 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Gotcha!
4: Uh-huh. Washing out a few delegates, huh?
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4: Is he dead?
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0: that was Waylon Waylon with his smash hit. I guess I should have figured out that you were just a dog, because you lived in apartment K-9. This is
1: enough. Do you mind if I turn this off, Eugene?
2: Not at all, Mr. Walton.
1: Maybe we'll hit some excitement in the next town. Well, what is it, anyway?
2: According to the road atlas, it's a place called Four Corners, Arizona.
1: How far from it are we?
2: 93.3394 kilometers.
1: In miles, Eugene.
2: Oh, 58. And at your present speed, that puts it still more than an hour away. What do I do in the meantime?
1: You're worse than a six-year-old. Now, let me think. Oh, I know. We'll do what the pioneers did when they traveled across the frontier.
2: Shoot bears?
1: No, tell stories.
2: Stories?
1: Yeah, you know, a tale, a yarn.
2: You mean a narrative?
1: Whatever.
2: We would be following the great oral tradition of American folklore.
1: Exactly. You start.
2: Well...
1: What's the matter?
2: Oh, nothing. It's just that storytelling is not my coup de maître, if you know what I mean.
1: Well, that education, he never learned how to tell a story. Okay, sit back and I'll teach you how it

0: done.
1: Excellent.
0: Well, let's see. Okay, I've got one. Now, I've been told by some reliable sources that this is a true story, but you'll have to judge that for yourself. It happened right around this part of the country, as a matter of fact. Two guys were driving out to California to conduct some business. The two were distant cousins and fairly good friends for the most part. But what happened to them on that trip stretched their bloodlines thin and their relationship to the breaking point. And that was... Oh, what in the world is that?
2: It appears to be the automobile behind us. And he's approaching very rapidly.
0: You can't even get away from nutty drivers on a remote highway. Yeah, I see you. Come on around.
2: Look out.
0: Oh, nearly ran me off the road.
2: And not just you. Look.
0: Oh, he's out of control. He's losing it.
2: You went over the embankment.
0: Good grief.
2: Hurry, Mr. Walton. Pull up.
0: All right. Get down there and see if he needs help, Eugene. I'll call in on my radio.
2: Right.
0: Breaker, this is window washer. Requesting a patch to emergency service.
2: Are you well? Assistance is on the way. Hold on, I'm almost there.
3: Over here.
2: Yes. I'm coming. Hold on. I'm here. I'm with you. Are you able to move?
3: Not very well. Help me out of the car.
2: Well, you know, I feel it may be best for you to stay still. My friend is calling for help on a CB radio and... Ah! On second thought, your engine's on fire. The door is jammed shut. I have to pull you through the window. Can you grab my arms?
3: Too weak.
2: All right, don't try. I'll pull you. You seem to be stuck. Oh, dear. Mr. Walton, hurry!
4: I'm coming, Eugene.
2: He's coming. We'll have you free in no time. Mr. Walton, the car's on fire.
0: I can see that, Eugene. Get him out of there.
2: He's stuck.
0: Oh, let me see. But his coat's caught on the door handle. Oh. There. Okay, now grab hold of his arm, Eugene.
2: Got it.
0: We'll pull him on three.
2: Right. One, two,
0: three.
3: No!
2: Okay, keep moving over to the rock.
0: Right behind there. Get behind it. All right.
2: Whoa!
0: Yeah. Oh, Eugene, are you all right?
2: Yes, and you?
0: Yeah. Mister, listen. I called in the accident. There's a rescue station just a few miles up the road. They'll be here in a couple of minutes.
3: No, don't talk. Just listen. There's all this gold, see? More gold than you can dream of. A whole river of it, underground.
2: An underground river of gold?
0: I think he's in shock, Eugene. He's hallucinating.
3: No, I'm not. I've been there. I've seen the river with my own eyes. Look in my coat pocket. Go on, look.
2: Very well.
0: Well, what is it, Eugene?
2: A cloth pouch.
3: Look in the pouch.
2: Oh, my. Mr. Walton.
0: Nuggets of gold.
3: Yeah, from the river. And this... this is a map that leads right to it. I finally found it, see? All those years of searching. Bust after bust. And I finally found it. I was on my way to Four Corners to stake my claim. That's why I was in such a hurry.
2: You can still stake your claim. The rescue squad will be here soon.
3: No. No goal for me.
0: What are you doing?
3: Yeah. Half the map for you, and half for you. You can split the fortune if you stay together.
2: But this...
3: Please, make an old man happy. Take it. I'm giving it to you.
0: Okay, we're taking it.
3: No one else knows. Promise me you won't tell. Promise me.
2: Yes, we promise. But you must lie still now. Help us on the way.
3: Yeah, sure. And when you get the gold, you fix yourselves all up like kings. Uh-huh. And you go back to the old neighborhood, and you see the boys, and you give them a big hello. A big hello from the smiler. Everybody loves the smiler. Everybody's friend.
2: Mister? Mister? Is he dead?
0: No. No, he's still breathing.
2: Poor fellow. What shall we do, Mr. Walton?
0: Do? We wait here for the authorities.
2: No, I mean about the map and

0: gold. Should we tell the authorities about them or not?
1: Well, you promised him we wouldn't.
0: I know, but the thought just occurred to me that he may have stolen them.
2: So you think the map and the gold are real? But they could be fakes, you know.
0: True. Which brings me back to my original question. What should we do?
3: Hello?
2: Yes, down here.
3: Okay, this way, boys.
0: Mr. Walton.
2: Now, just play it cool, Eugene, and see if the authorities bring up the map. If they do, we'll hand it over.
0: And if not,
2: we'll cross that bridge when we come to it.
4: Well, that should just about do it. Mr. Walton, Mr. Melsner, I want to thank you both for coming in to make your statements.
0: The older gentleman, who is he?
4: His name's Logan Smiler, a local character.
0: Is he, wanted by the police for anything? Anything at all?
2: Eugene, I don't think he can give out that information.
4: It's all right. The answer is no, Mr. Melsner. The Smiler isn't anybody special, just a prospector.
0: Prospector?
2: Prospector.
4: Uh-huh. A failed one, unfortunately. He never hit it big. He's a bit loony. Being all alone in the wilderness that long will do that to you.
0: Alone? Does he, have a family?
4: No, he never married. He was too busy trying to strike it rich. I feel sorry for the old guy. He really thinks the legend's true.
2: Legend?
4: Yeah, about an underground river of gold. Old Smiler always claimed that it was real, and he spent his life searching for it.
2: Oh, it's sad.
4: Yeah, especially now. The doctors don't give him much hope since he slipped into a coma.
2: Well, thanks for everything, officer, and let's go, Eugene.
4: Thank you. And you all have a safe trip out to California. Bye now.
2: Bye.
0: Farewell. Oh, well, that, I suppose, is that.
2: What is what?
0: That is the end of this little adventure.
2: Oh, yeah, I guess so. Too bad. Too bad. For a little while there, I thought we might actually have the map to a fortune in gold.
0: But all we really have are the scribblings of a half-crazed prospector. And another chapter in the legend.
2: Yeah, well, it's getting late. What do you say we stay here tonight and get to an early start in the morning?
0: If you wish. I believe I saw a motel with vacancies on the way to town.
2: Good. Tell you what. I'll drop you off to get a room while I go gas up the truck and get a few supplies.
0: A capital suggestion, Mr. Walton.
2: Oh, there. That's all taken care of. I wonder if Eugene's hungry. Let's see. Room 1, 2, 1, 2, 4. Here it is. Eugene, what do you got the chain on for? It's me. Open up.
5: Yes. One moment, please.
2: What in the world? Eugene, what are you doing? Open up this door right now. Now open it up.
5: Oh, Mr. Walton, you're back.
2: You know good and well I'm back. What's going on, Eugene?
5: Going on? Why, nothing. Nothing at all. I was just, straightening up a bit.
2: Straightening up?
5: Yes, I didn't like the way the furniture was arranged. Here, why don't I just move
2: your bed? No, I like my bed just the way it is. Look, you want to get something to eat?
5: Eat? Well, at the moment, I'm not really hungry. However, I don't want to hold you back. Why don't you just go ahead?
2: Are you sure? I mean, you want me to bring you back something?
5: No. I'll just snack on some granola.
2: Oh, all right.
5: Oh, there is one thing.
2: Yeah, I knew it.
5: It doesn't have anything to do with food. I was just wondering if I could see the other half of the map Mr. Smiler gave you.
2: What for?
5: Oh, I'm writing a paper on local customs and legends, and I want it for research.
2: A paper?
5: It's right here on my computer, see?
2: The Legend of the Underground River of Gold. Looks like you got quite a bit done already.
5: Oh, yes. But I'm missing some vital information that I believe your half of the map can provide.
2: Yeah, sure. You can have my half. It's right here in my... Good grief. What is that all over the table?
5: Table? Oh, just dust. Room service hasn't been in.
2: But it looks like gold dust.
5: Gold? That's impossible. I mean, you must be mistaken. That's probably just some dirt.
2: That glitters? Oh, I got it on my pants. I need to wash it off.
5: No, you can't.
2: Why not?
5: Because I was rinsing out some things in the bathroom, you know, delicates, and there's water all over the place.

0: Eugene, I'm going into that bathroom.
1: No, Mr. Walton, you can't.
0: Eugene, get out of my way.
1: No, I won't.
0: Washing out a few delegates, huh? You've got a chemistry lab in here. Eugene, what is going on? Now, the truth.
1: All right. I conducted an experiment on the gold in the pouch to see if it's real.
0: Yeah?
1: And not only is it is of the highest quality.
0: Then the legend is real?
1: I believe so, yes.
0: Great day in the morning. No wonder you wanted both halves of the map. Well, I'll just keep my half, thank you.
1: Before you work yourself into a frenzy, Mr. Walton, I was merely going to use the map to examine the cave, and I didn't think you, as an older man, would be able to withstand the journey.
0: Older man? Let me tell you something, Eugene. I can keep up with you any day of the week, and don't you forget it.
1: Oh, Mr. Walton, I hardly think this is the time for fantasy.
0: Oh, is that so? Well, we'll just see now. I'd advise you to stay awake tonight, Eugene, if you want to keep your half of the map.
1: It is not I who will visit Slumberland first, Mr. Walton, but you. In fact, you seem to be getting sleepy already.
0: No, you are. Your eyelids are getting heavy.
1: No, not mine. Yours are.
0: Oh, no, yours are.
1: No, yours
0: are. No, yours.
1: Your eyelids are getting very heavy.
0: No, yours are.

0: yours are.
1: No, yours are.
0: Oh, no. Yours are.
1: Mr. Walton. Mr. Walton. Sleep occurred at 2 a.m. I knew you couldn't stay awake. Now for the map. Gently, just reach into his pocket and...
2: Ha! Gotcha! Oh, give it to me now! Come on!
3: You can't take this! It's not yours! This is mine! Give me!
0: All right. Hold it. This is ridiculous. We're two grown men rolling around on the floor after a piece of paper. We ought to be able to work this thing out.
1: I heartily agree.
0: Besides, I'm getting thirsty. Aren't you thirsty?
1: I am a bit parched, yes.
0: Yeah, well, then why don't I get some water and we'll just sit down at the table and talk this thing through, okay?
1: That would be acceptable.
0: Okay. You set up the chairs.
1: Very well.
0: I think old man Smiler was right, you know? I mean, the only way we're going to get this fortune is to do it together.
1: That sounds reasonable.
0: Oh, good. Then why don't we both pull out our maps and put them together and study them? Now, here's your water.
1: Thank you. I agree.
0: Good. On three, then. One, two, three.
1: Three. Most interesting.
0: What?
1: I was missing some important pieces of information. The name of this road, Old Hopi Trail, and the map's compass here.
0: Well, that's the entrance to the cave?
1: Yes, very clearly marked, as you can see. Old Mr. Smiler actually did quite a remarkable job. His directions are quite explicit.
0: Oh, good. Then there won't be any trouble.
1: None at all. We should be able to start at first light. So we should get a few hours of sleep.
0: What's the matter, Eugene?
1: I don't know. Suddenly I'm feeling rather...
0: drowsy?
1: Yes, I... the water! You put something in the water.
0: Oh, just a little sleeping powder. I mean, you need your rest, Eugene. You've been up all day.
1: You tricked me.
0: Well, sorry, Eugene, but I want that gold. And now that I have both halves of the map and a nice head start, I'm gonna get it. Have a good sleep, Eugene.
4: 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We always love hearing from you.
0: Stop. Rest. What time is it? 8:30. I've been in here for more than an hour.

0: I'm glad I brought these markers. I'd hate to be trapped in here. I must be a mile inside by now. I wonder how much further it is. Oh, now what? A cliff? No other way. I wonder how deep it is. Now wait. What's that? Water? Like a river, maybe? Huh? Okay, Bernard. Secure your rope and get going. There. Bottom at last. Not too bad. Only about 25 feet. Where's my big lantern? There now. If my matches are still dry, I'm in business. Oh, my goodness. This is it. This is it! An actual river of gold nuggets! It's even more beautiful than the old man said! I'm rich! Rich! I'm actually rich!
1: Actually, I'm rich.
0: What? Who's up there?
1: Need you really ask?
0: Eugene?
1: Correct the first time. I'm coming down.
0: Why aren't you asleep?
1: Because you put your sleeping potion in water. My body absorbed it faster, but it didn't last as long. Congratulations, Mr. Walton. You are standing in one of the world's richest gold deposits.
0: Well, you're too late, Eugene. I got here first.
1: Yes, you did. But thanks to my photographic memory, I own the gold.
0: What are you talking about?
1: Oh, merely that before I came out here, I stopped at the county office and filed a claim to the cave.
0: What?
1: Yes, Mr. Walton. You may have found the cave, but according to this paper, I own it.
0: Give me that.
1: Oh, you can have it. Unless I sign it over to you, it's still mine. And there are plenty of copies down at the claims office. Brains triumph again. What is so amusing?
0: You and your brains are, Eugene.
1: I don't understand.
0: Well, I'll explain it to you. What you have here is a claim to the cave's entrance. But I guess you didn't notice we've traveled underground a great distance away from the cave's entrance. This cavern still lies beneath unclaimed land.
2: The rope! Give me that rope! Come on!
1: Nice try, Mr. Walton, but youth prevails again. Now I'll have both claims.
0: Come down from that rope, Eugene.
1: Fat chance, to borrow the colloquialism.
0: Then I'll pull you off.
1: Whoa! Stop jerking on the rope!
0: Not until you come down!
1: Stop! Losing my grip!
0: Eugene?
1: Landed on a rock. Can't move.
0: Don't worry, Eugene. I'll go for help right after you sign over your claim to me.
1: What?
0: You heard me.
1: But why? Cave entrance is worthless.
0: Not really. It's the easiest way down here. Now sign your claim over and I'll get you out. Otherwise...
1: All right. Give me a pen.
0: Okay, here.
1: There. Come and get it.
0: Why, thank you, Eugene. For once in your life, you've made me a very... What's this?
1: It's called a pair of handcuffs, Mr. Walton.
0: What?
1: One cuff is attached to you, and the other cuff is attached to me.
0: All right, where's the key?
1: Downstream.
0: What?
1: Yes, Mr. Walton. If I can't have the gold, then I'll make sure you don't get any. Either.
0: Eugene?
1: No.
0: No! No!
1: Whoa! Oh, goodness. That was a bad one, wasn't it?
0: Oh, yeah, it was. They really ought to fix this road.
1: So, is that it? Is that the end of the story?
0: Yeah. Both guys were stuck by the underground river of gold forever, trapped by their greed.
1: You're a superlative storyteller, Mr. Walton.
0: Well, thank you, Eugene, I think.
1: Though your tale is fraught with lapses in logic.
0: Oh?

0: Like what?
1: Well, where did the younger man get the handcuffs?
0: Well, he brought them with him.
1: Why?
0: Because he thought the older man might attack him or something.
1: Then why did he not bring a weapon?
0: Because... I don't know, Eugene. It's just a story.
1: Nevertheless, the facts should be correct, or the believability will be lost. For instance, the old man said that no one else knew about his find. But if that were true, then why was he in such a hurry to get to Four Corners to file his claim?
0: Because people do crazy things out on lonely, deserted roads, Eugene.
1: But to drive so recklessly at such a critical time is highly unlikely, if not implausible.
0: Yeah, well, tell that to the guy behind me.
1: He is approaching very rapidly.
0: Can't even get away from nutty drivers on a remote highway. Yeah, I see you. Come on around.
1: Look out!
0: Whoa, he nearly ran me off the road.
1: And not just you. Look!
0: Oh, he's out of control. He's losing it.
1: No, he's all right. He's all right.
0: And we're just outside Four Corners. You want to stop?
1: If it's all the same to you, I believe I'd rather bypass Four Corners altogether.
0: Yeah, me too, Eugene. Me too.
2: In Proverbs chapter 1, King Solomon, the wisest man who ever lived, warns us what can happen when we give in to greed. We become people whose feet run to evil and are quick to kill. So are the ways of everyone who is greedy for gain, Solomon says in verse 19, and then concludes, greed takes away the life of its owners. Even though what we heard today was just one of Bernard's stories, there is a great lesson in it for all of us. Don't give in to greed. And that's all for this time. If you ever want to write to us, we'd love to hear from you. Just send your card or letter to Odyssey, Colorado Springs, Colorado, 80995, or in Canada, write to Box 9800, Vancouver, BC, V6B4G3. And when you do, ask how you can get your own copy of today's episode. It's called It Happened in Four Corners. That address again is Odyssey, Colorado Springs, Colorado, 80995. Adventures in Odyssey is a presentation of Focus on the Family. It Happened in Four Corners was written and directed by Phil Lawler. Our production engineer was Bob Luttrell, and our executive producer, Chuck Bolte. And I'm Chris, hoping you'll join us again next time for more Adventures in Odyssey.
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0: I'd help my brother learn his memory verse, but he's hopeless. He couldn't remember any of it.
1: Well, I hope you didn't say that to him. It's easy to tear someone down with your words. Are you careful with the words you say? I'm Zach, and this is Keys for Kids. Thanks for stopping by. When you're frustrated, it's tempting to say something mean to another person. But just remember, it's a lot easier to make someone feel bad than it is to build them up and encourage them. Proverbs 16 says, "Wise people always think before they speak, so that what they say is worth listening to." Our story for today is called Construction Project. "Milo, listen to me say this verse," Joel said as he helped his little brother learn a memory verse for Sunday school. He recited each word slowly. "Okay, now see if you can repeat it." Milo tried to repeat the verse, but he stumbled over the unfamiliar words. Joel tried to help him, but eventually gave up. "You're hopeless," he said. "Go practice on your own. I have to finish my homework." Milo looked forlorn. "I'll do better," he said. Joel rolled his eyes. "Yeah, right." As Milo got up from the table, Joel saw his mom standing in the doorway. She smiled at Milo. "Go work on your verse in your room, and I'll be in to help you in a few minutes." After Milo left, Mom turned to Joel. "I'm disappointed in your attitude toward your brother. He struggles to learn things and needs help and encouragement." "Okay, sorry," Joel said, flipping open his math book. Later that day, Joel's dad put his tablet on the table and scrolled through some pictures. "These were taken before, during, and after the Harrison Hotel construction," he said. "I need to choose photos to use in my article about the project." Joel pointed to a picture. "I like this one. It's a good before shot. You can see the entire old building and the crane." He looked at the dates in the file names of the pictures. "Wow, they tore the old building down in just a week. Didn't it take over a year to build the new one?" "Yes, it did," replied Dad. "Unfortunately, it's much easier to tear down than to build up. In most areas of life, not just construction." Mom nodded. "For example, we often find it easier to criticize people for what they do wrong than to praise and encourage them. But none of us is perfect, are we?" She looked at Joel. "That's why Jesus died to save us. He took the punishment for our sins so we could have freedom and forgiveness in Him. And we need to show His love to others by encouraging them when they're struggling." Joel sighed, remembering how impatient he had been with his brother. "I need to go find Milo," he said, "and help him learn a verse." Well, how about you? Do your words and attitudes encourage others? If someone is struggling with something that's not a problem for you, do you help them? If somebody does something well, do you say so? Trust Jesus to help you be an encourager. Use your words and attitude to show others His love by building them up instead of tearing them down. Our key verse is Hebrews 3:13.
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0: 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I'm Zach with Keys for Kids.
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0: Here are the current weather conditions as issued by Environment Canada.
1: For high level,
0: cloudy,
1: 17,
0: wind from the south-southeast
1: at 11 kilometers an hour. In Fort Vermilion, 17,
0: wind from the north at 2 kilometers an hour.
1: In Lacrete, 18,
0: taking a look at Garden River,
1: 19, wind calm. And Fort Chipewyan,
0: mostly cloudy,
1: 20,
0: wind from the east-southeast
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0: Certainly the church is to be concerned about the social injustices in our world. Thousands of Christians through the ages have given their lives to help their neighbor, to relieve poverty, to care for the sick.
1: That's Billy Graham. 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
0: It's true that terrible social injustices need to be righted, but this is not the whole problem. Jesus indicated that our problem is heart trouble. Let the church get back to preaching the simple, authoritative gospel of Jesus Christ and the power of the Holy Spirit that will transform men.
1: How do you tell people about the ways in which Jesus and the Holy Spirit can change their lives? Find out by going to findpeacewithgod.net. 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We're the Billy Graham Evangelistic Association.
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0: today on Truth for Life, Alistair Begg explores what the Bible teaches about this. The answer should compel all of us to get serious about telling others about Jesus and sharing the gospel. So let's open our Bibles to the closing verses in John chapter 8.
1: There are only two ways to die, or as probably the proper English would be, there are only two ways in which to die. Because in Jesus' death, the last enemy is destroyed. That's not 2 Corinthians 5, but it's 1 Corinthians 15 and 26. Yeah, for Jesus must reign until he has put all his enemies under his feet, and the last enemy to be destroyed is death. So death is a defeated enemy. However, without a Savior, men and women will die in their sins. Now, you can turn back to John 8. In the previous discussion, or in the earlier part of the discussion, Jesus says to the group that are pushing in on him, verse 21 of John 8, "So he said to them again, 'I'm going away, and you will seek me, and you will die in your sin. Where I'm going, you cannot come.' So the Jews said, 'Will he kill himself, since he says, where I'm going, you cannot come?' He said to them, 'You're from below, I am from above. You are of this world, I am not of this world. I told you that you would die in your sins. For unless you believe that I am he, you will die in your sins.'" Death is not terminal. This afternoon I was reading the Times, and I came on an article about a Scottish politician who had been diagnosed with a brain tumor, but the headline was essentially, "I'm not afraid to die." Now, I read the article carefully because I thought he was going to say, "Because I know that Jesus is the answer to death, he has triumphed over death." He didn't say that at all. Apparently, the man believes that when you're dead, it's all over. That's all death is. You just come to a crushing halt. You'll never know anything more about it. You don't need to worry about it at all. Now, if you're a Christian and if you're a Bible-believing Christian, somehow or another, if you end up in conversation with somebody like that, discussing these immense matters, you have to say, well, you know, Jesus actually doesn't speak in those terms. You ought to be afraid. The great consequence, says Jesus. See, people don't understand the consequences of their unbelief. They think, well, I can believe or not believe. I mean, I know you're very excited about it at church and so on, and you make you do all this stuff, but I don't really care. It doesn't really matter. Well, then we have to press on them and say, it matters. It matters now, not only for now, but it matters for eternity. Because unless you believe, unless you trust in Christ, you will die in your sins. That's why I said this morning that we are essentially souls with bodies. You know, when you think about it, SOS, save our souls. What does that mean, save our souls? Well, an SOS, if you're in a lifeboat, is come and get me. It's me. It's not saying save a bit of me that is unidentifiable, that is spiritual, that is a strange entity. No, it's save me. Save our souls. Because the essential nature of who and what we are is embodied. The separation of the soul and the body in death is temporary. It is not eternal. You get that? The separation of our soul from our bodies is temporary. It is not eternal. Because there will be a reunion of our body and our soul that will be permanent.

But at this point, no. The human body disintegrates for a time. The human soul does not. The Westminster Confession in section 32 is very helpful in this regard, and let me just quote it to you. Chapter 32 of the Westminster Confession and point 1. After death, the bodies of men and women, but it says men here, after death, the bodies of men decay and return to dust. But their souls, which neither die nor sleep, having an immortal existence, return immediately to God who gave them. Now you say, well, this is the Westminster Confession. We're not quoting the Bible here. Why are you doing that? Well, I can give you all of the scripture proofs that are under there, and if you go get the confession, you will see that they were there. For example, at the end of Ecclesiastes, although I don't know if they mentioned, yeah, they do, Ecclesiastes 12, where the soul has a destiny. That's what the writer is saying. The dust returns to the earth as it was, and the spirit returns to God who gave it. So the souls of the righteous are then made perfect in holiness and received into the highest heavens, where they behold the face of God in light and glory as they wait for the full redemption of their bodies. What does that mean? It means that their immaterial existence or their soul existence is one day going to be reunited with their bodies. It's an amazing thought, I mean, because I think, every so often I think about it, and maybe you do too. I'm glad for the book of Job. I'm glad that Job at one point says, no matter what happens to me, I know that even if my skin should be obliterated, in my flesh I will see God. Well, I'm glad he said that, because I want to know that too. But in the time being, waiting the full redemption of their bodies for the Christian. Listen, the souls of the wicked are cast into hell, where they remain in torments and utter darkness as they are kept for the judgment of the great day. 2 Corinthians 5. That judgment that the believer need not fear, that will deal with stewardship, but not without eternal destiny. Kept for the judgment of the great day. Scripture recognizes no other place except these two for the souls which have been separated from their bodies. In other words, no purgatory. There is no little stopping off place where you can, get a kind of refit so that the things that you didn't quite manage in this life will be able to take care of there. It's quite an attractive proposition depending on where you're coming from, but it's not a biblical proposition. Well, here is what we're dealing with. It's this, and Van Dixhorn, whose work on the Westminster Confession, and Chad came here and preached on the weekend that we had a couples conference, I recall. I wasn't here, but his work on this is very, very good, and I owe some of this to his insights. But what we're confronted with is something that we don't often ponder, and that is that a fully conscious part of every one of us never dies. A fully conscious part of every one of us never dies. It is, if you like, an immortal subsistence which continues to exist and is never annihilated. You say, well, how do we deal with this? Well, only in the period between death and resurrection does a human being exist temporarily as a soul without a body. You get this? In the period between death and the resurrection, a human being continues in an immaterial subsistence to exist as a soul without a body. Now, parenthetically, let me just say that that ought to stop most of us talking in the 3 days after the funeral about Uncle Bob up there playing golf. Wherever you get that stuff from, you didn't get it from reading your Bible. It might make you feel better. It doesn't make me feel better at all. Of course, I don't have an Uncle Bob, but anyway, you understand.

understand. This is what is being made clear here. If you want an illustration of it, just look, for example, in the conversation that takes place between Jesus and the thief on the cross. Luke chapter 23. Oh yeah, so the conversation is going on. The one thief rebuked him, and he says, you know, to the guy on the other side, don't you fear God? Don't you fear God? That's the fact. People don't fear God. Church is a kind of trivial exercise. Anybody mentions anything that's somehow threatening, says, oh, I need to go to a safe place. Don't you fear God, he says to his friend, since you're under the same sentence of condemnation. And we indeed justly, he says, for we're receiving the due reward of our deeds. But this man, he's done nothing wrong. And he said, Jesus, remember me when you come into your kingdom. And he said to him, truly, I say to you, today you will be with me in paradise. Now notice, you will be with me in paradise today. How does that work? Jesus is not speaking about an embodied existence. Because the body of the thief is going to be thrown in a pit. And the body of Jesus is going to be placed in a borrowed tomb. Jesus is speaking about the presence of their souls in heaven. And as that soul may be addressed as both a you and a me. Jesus does not say to him, he doesn't need to say to him, I'll meet your soul later today. No, I will meet you later today. So that immaterial subsistence, that usness, that soul, that spirit, that entity that is so obviously that animates us in our humanity and is so obviously not present in the experience of physical death, that then is going to be reunited, the redemption of the bodies on the day of resurrection. Now there's so many things that remain unknown to us, but we know this, that all people will in some sense live forever. Either in Christ, blessed are those who die in the Lord, as Revelation says, or in their sins. You see, loved ones, this is what makes this message so devastating, isn't it? What do we know? We know that what has been sown as perishable will be raised imperishable. Okay, I think I understand that. I know that it's going to be kind of the same, but it's actually going to be different. Like Jesus' resurrection body. Okay, I can understand that, but I'm not sure I fully grasp it. Nothing is told us about what age or stage anybody will be in eternity. It's one of the questions that people always ask. Will I be a wee boy? I died as a 10-year-old. Will I be a wee boy in heaven? I don't know. But I know this. It'll be better than anything you could ever have imagined. And that is the prospect for the believer. I continually retreat to Richard Baxter in his hymn, you know, Lord, it belongs not to my care whether I live or die. And then he writes, my knowledge of that life is small. The eye of faith is dim. It is enough that Christ knows all and I shall be with him. I don't regard that as a cop-out. I regard that as the ultimate security.

He will hold me fast. That's really about all I know. I got a picture on my phone just in the last 48 hours of a father with a little boy going down a ski slope. And the kid, as you've done this with your children, I'm sure, the child was just here. He basically could not escape from his father. It was a scary ride, but he held him fast the whole way. Death is a scary ride. The dissolution of our bodies may become in a moment. It may be in an OR ward. Who knows what it will be? But the security that is ours is in the promise of Jesus. If you heed my word, if you trust in me, if you believe in me, you won't actually face the terror of death. Remember when we spoke about this in John 5, we used the illustration of blinking. When you blink, you're blind for a moment. But nobody ever says they're blind. Sorry, I was blind there. They just said, sorry, I blinked. How many times do you blink in a day? 1,500 times? I don't know, 15,000 times. I blink far more than I would like to. So, but in a blink, in a moment, last breath here, the reality of the presence there. I think it is the unknownness of it that is the challenge. Certainly it is to me. I'd like to have it more buttoned down. I just wish there was a page that just laid it out. Why hasn't God given us that page? Because he wants us to rely entirely on what he said. And the challenge in living the Christian life for me is I'm tempted to rely on everything else. And it is a strange thing. It's a wonderful thing when we are inching closer to the reality of actually saying, I'm relying solely on you. I've got no particular way of explaining this. That's why Paul, incidentally, in Philippians, where he says, I don't know whether I should depart and be with Christ or stay and do the work that I'm called to do. He says, I'd actually rather go. What he's really saying is that he had to choose between embodied service or being in the presence of Jesus. So let's stop. Death is inescapable. Jesus has conquered it. There are two ways to die, either in our sins or in the Lord. I've been referring to this Revelation verse. I better just quote it, make sure it's there. And I heard a voice from heaven saying, write this, blessed are the dead who die in the Lord from now on. Blessed indeed, says the Spirit, that they may rest from their labors, for their deeds follow him. Jesus says, I want to tell you guys that if you refuse the only shelter that the God whom you claim to be your father has provided, you will die in your sins. There is no other alternative. Either we die in Christ or we die in our sins. Remember when you took exams at school, you had that, what do you call that guy, the invigilator? I don't know, scary. So they gave you the thing, you sit down and the paper is like that. And then at the appointed hour, they say you can turn your paper over, you turn over, oh, well, oh, no, no. And then you get a good stab at it, and then eventually, you hear these words, complete the sentence that you are presently writing and put your pen down. That's it. But actually, with exams, if you flunk it, you could have another crack at it. But in this test, no. Put down your pen. How did these Jews respond to Jesus?

0: Well, we read on. They said, make him a king. Why don't we kill him? They killed him. That's why only God opens blind eyes and only God softens hard hearts. And if you believe tonight, it's a testimony to the loving compassion of Almighty God that he reaches down into our stubborn, resistant wills and convinces us of our need of a Savior. And when we know that, then everything doesn't just go smoothly. Everything doesn't then all fall into line. I'm not a fan of the people who got a kind of high ground view of death. Oh, it doesn't matter, you know, in Christ. Yes, it matters. Of course it matters. It matters dramatically, it matters. We sorrow, but not as those who have no hope. For if we believe that Jesus died and rose again, so he will bring with him those who have fallen asleep in him. Well, Lord Johns, when he would tackle things like this, he would say, you know, if I cannot allure you to trust in Christ, let me try and scare you. I want you to be in the kingdom. I want you to know the reality of a forgiven life. I want you to know your sins forgiven. I want you to be able to say, hallelujah, what a Savior.
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0: Father, we are on our earthly pilgrimage. Every breath we take is a gift from you. All our days are numbered. Our times are in your hands as we began the day. We don't know what a day brings, but we do know that you are the Lord of day and the Lord of night, that you have gone to immense lengths in order that we would not be lost, in order that we might be found, in order that we might be saved, in order that we might be secure in Christ. Lord, take away any props that we are using to keep us from casting ourselves entirely upon Christ. For we ask it in his name. Amen.
1: 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Who do you say Jesus is? Your answer will have eternal consequences. Tomorrow we'll consider the claims of Jesus. The Bible teaching of Alistair Begg is furnished by Truth for Life, where the learning is for living.
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3: Here are the current weather conditions as issued by Environment Canada.
4: In high level,
3: mostly cloudy,
4: 17.
3: Wind from the east southeast
4: at 5 kilometers an hour.
3: In Fort Vermilion,
4: 17.
3: Wind from the north northeast
4: at 2 kilometers an hour.
3: In

0: Crete, 17. In Garden River, 18. Wind from the north-northwest at 2 kilometers an hour. And Fort Chipewyan,
1: mostly cloudy,
0: 19. Wind from the east-southeast at 17 kilometers an hour. Gusting to 28.
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1: Imagine you were Joseph, the man who was engaged to Mary. Both of you were looking forward to getting married so you could consummate your love for one another. But then you discovered Mary was pregnant. Tongues were wagging. Some were actually calling for her death by stoning. Well, what would you do? Listen to how Joseph responded to this very difficult situation.
2: The birth of Jesus Christ came about this way. After his mother Mary had been engaged to Joseph, it was discovered before they came together that she was pregnant by the Holy Spirit. So her husband Joseph, being a righteous man, and not wanting to disgrace her publicly, decided to divorce her secretly.
1: Well, it's clear that Matthew wanted us to know that Joseph was a righteous man. We can assume that he was, first of all, declared righteous by God because of his faith in the Lord's promises, just like his father Abraham was justified by faith. But Joseph was also a righteous man in the way he lived. Mary, of course, was in the perfect will of God since she became the mother of Jesus Christ by the power of the Holy Spirit. But let's remember that Joseph showed mercy and grace before he actually knew the truth. Consider the men today who get women pregnant out of wedlock and then suggest an abortion, or they just simply walk away. Well, we need more men like Joseph. But for us all, let's remember this principle to live by. As believers, we're to extend mercy and grace towards those who are actually living out of the will of God.

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1: Hebrews 11, 1 and 6. Now faith is the confidence in what we hope for and the assurance about what we do not see. And without faith, it is impossible to please God, because anyone who comes...

0: Dr. John Neufeld, and you're listening to Back to the Bible, Canada's Bible Minute. Let 1 Corinthians 15:51 give you goosebumps. Behold, I tell you a mystery. We shall not all sleep, but we shall all be changed in a moment, in the twinkling of an eye. How many years has it taken for you to be shaped as you are now? Some of the shaping has been painful. Some of it took a while. You've wondered whether you could change and succeed and mature or develop, but here you are. Paul holds this resurrection promise for you. The greatest change is yet to come. You'll be shaped for heaven. You'll be transformed to live forever. You'll be what you ought to be. You'll be what you want to be, conformed to the image of Jesus. All this in the blink of an eye. All of this is the wonderful work of God. Let that truth simply seep into your soul. It will transform you. 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
3: Well, you know, life never is straight. It's not a straight line from here to heaven. There's ups and downs. If you charted it, you would see them. The interesting thing is that God is always with us in the same measure as he has ever been and will ever be. But when we go through the dips of life, the difficult things, we are more sensitive to his presence. It's not that God is more present with us, because he could not be possibly more present with us at one time than at the other, because he's perfectly present all the time. But we understand that trouble often makes us aware of his presence. I can testify to that from my own personal experience, and you'll see that in today's lesson as we open our Bibles again to the 30th Psalm. Tomorrow we're going to talk about Psalm 46, and the title for that psalm is Triumph Over Trouble. I told you last week we had one more day with trouble, and this is it tomorrow. I hope you'll join us then. Five Psalms for a Flourishing Life is the book we're making available during the month of May. It is in tribute to the Psalm series that we've been sharing, and we chose five of them and did a tremendous insight into the Psalms and printed it out in a gift book. So it's really a great book that you'll want to have in your library, and you can have your copy for a gift of any size to Turning Point. Whatever gift you send, you simply ask for the book on Psalms, and it will be on its way to you. We have them here in our warehouse ready to send as soon as we hear your request. Well, here is part two of Life's Ups and Downs as we finish up our discussion of Psalm 30. Anyone who's ever been through a life-threatening experience or a difficult disease knows that when God brings you back from that disease, you just can't ever wake up any morning without thanking him for the light of day. You can't get up any day without thanking the Lord for his goodness to you, to give you another day. And you see the colors differently, and you see the beauty of his world differently, and your heart is filled with joy for the renewed opportunity to be alive. In fact, this is what David says. He says, Lord, you healed me and you kept me alive. How many of you know that when God heals you, or whether he doesn't heal you, if you're alive today, it's because God's keeping you alive. And every day, whether you've ever experienced a threat to that or not, you should get up and look out at the world in which he's placed you and say, Lord God, thank you for keeping me alive. Through another day, through another night, I lift up my voice and my hands to you in praise for your goodness. Notice David has gone now from hurting to healing. And then notice the purpose for his healing, which is in the fourth verse. And we'll touch on that a little bit later. But he just says, he turns now and addresses the people. And he says, sing praise to the Lord, you saints of his, and give thanks at the remembrance of his holy name. When people have prayed for somebody who is sick and God raises them up, it's just as much their responsibility to praise God for the healing as it was for them to pray for the healing in the first place. And I know that for many of you, you've prayed for those who've been ill, but have you always been careful to give praise to God when he has healed them? Sometimes when the healing comes, the pressure's off and we forget. We're so careful to say, Lord, if you'll do this, I'll give you praise, but then we don't often do it. So David exhorts the people, sing praise, you his saints, and give thanks to God and remember his goodness because of his healing. Now you see, the first contrast is one of going from hurting or ill health to healing. And it's kind of a long way between the two. He goes, second,

to another contrast, from hurting to healing, and now from weeping to joy. Notice what verse 5 says. It says, weeping may endure for a night, but joy comes in the morning. From weeping to joy. Now, most of the time, weeping and joy don't go together. I've noticed one exception, and that is that sometimes women cry when they're happy. I don't understand that completely, but I've seen them say, I'm just so happy, you know, and I'm trying to figure that out. I can't understand it, you know. But most of the time, weeping goes with sadness and joy goes with gladness. And David now is talking about this big chasm that exists between the ups and the downs of weeping and joy. And you know, you can experience those things in just a moment of time. You can be filled with joy one moment and in tears the next because events change and things happen. I want you to notice two things about this little expression, this little contrast between weeping and joy. First of all, this is an everyday truth. This doesn't even necessarily have to come from the Bible to be true, but it is true. It's good common sense that when a person's going through a difficult thing, you can usually say to that person with meaning and not be false in doing it, you know what? It's not going to be like this forever. Just hang on. It's going to get better. Just hang on, you'll get through this. One of the great verses of the Bible, which has been a bit misinterpreted with this little phrase, but I like this misinterpretation. Some guy was asked what his favorite verse in the Bible was, and he said his favorite verse in the Bible was this, and it came to pass. It didn't come to stay, it came to pass. And you know, and that's kind of the way it is. A lot of people think, you know, when you go through trouble, it's forever. But the Bible says, weeping comes in the nighttime, but joy comes in the morning. And it is true. This is an everyday truth. And I see this all the time as a pastor. Sometimes when we're paying tribute to someone that we've loved who has gone on to be with the Lord, and you look at the sadness in the faces of the family members and you think, it'll never, ever be all right with them. But then a year later or so, you see that somehow God has healed over the open wound, and he's brought back some gladness and joy. I was talking with a pastor friend of mine just recently. They've just gone through some tragic things with one of their children. And his wife said, I looked at my husband the other day and I said, I wonder if we'll ever smile again. Some of you have been through hurt so awful that you've actually wondered if you'd ever be able to smile again because it hurt so much at that moment of time. But you know what? Generally speaking, God restores it, and you move through that time of weeping, and God brings back the joy. He just has a way of healing. But you know, this is not just an everyday truth. This is an eternal truth, and I want to explain this to you because this is a precious thought. How many of you remember in reading the Old Testament account of creation that the Bible says something, if you think about it, that's rather strange? After describing the creative work every day, the Bible says this, and the evening and the morning were the first day. Now, what's wrong with that, class? Isn't that upside down? Isn't that backwards? Isn't it morning and evening is the first day? But in God's calendar, it's not like that. In God's calendar, he says it's the evening and the morning, and that's the first day. And you know what? There's a wonderful little practical thought there if you'll just grab hold of it. How many of you know that if you start the day the night before in the thought process, in the planning process, in the thinking process, the next day will always go better? If you sit down at night and read just a little bit from the Word of God before you go to bed and kind of look over the things you're going to do the next day and say, Lord, these are the thoughts that I have as I look at tomorrow, and just bless them. You know what will happen? You'll go to bed that night and God will organize those things in your mind while you're sleeping, and you'll get up the next day and the evening and the morning will be the day. I think it's important to start early with God, but maybe we should start even earlier. Maybe we should start the night before. But here's the precious truth about eternity. Right now, you and I are living in the evening time of life. But the Bible says there's going to be a morning that dawns someday. And all of the sorrow and the sadness and the difficulty that we have known in our nighttime of life is going to be all gone in the dawning of that new day when the Lord comes back. And guess what? When he returns, there's not going to be any more ups and downs. There's not going to be any more weeping and sorrow and difficulty and challenges. He's going to heal every hurt and take away every sickness and restore every blemish. And there is going to be joy in the morning. Weeping may be ours for now, and it is probably ours. Listen, that's a great thing. Amen.

It's a wonderful thing that God has given to us. So here is this contrast from weeping to joy. Now notice the third one. This everyday eternal truth is followed in the text by number three, and that is from prosperity to poverty. Notice what David says in verse 6. Once again, he takes us on this roller coaster experience. He says, "Now in my prosperity, I said, I shall never be moved. Lord, by your favor, you have made my mountain stand strong. You hid your face, and I was in trouble." Now, if I can take this out of the New King James language and just put it down in the practical terms, what David is saying is this. I look back on my life, and there was a time in my life when I was very prosperous. And the foolishness of his prosperity is illustrated in what he said at such a time. Watch carefully and look at your Bibles. He said, "In my prosperity, I said," now watch this, "I shall never be moved." In other words, I have now become invulnerable. Nothing can touch me. I am so prosperous that I am now in control of my life. You say, what a foolish thing. But you know what? That is where a lot of people get when they get very wealthy. They get to the place where they think, you know, I've got my life in control. I've got all the money I'll ever need. And nothing can touch me. But then how many of you know the cycle that goes people giving up their health to get their wealth, and when they get their wealth, they have to get their wealth to get their health back? You know, it kind of goes like that, doesn't it? But you know, it's kind of foolish, isn't it, to think that prosperity would make you totally and perfectly secure. And yet that's what David said. And it reminds me of 1 Corinthians 10:12, where we read, "Let him that thinketh he stand take heed lest he fall." You know, what a foolish thing to think that because you have resources that you are perfectly safe. You can get one phone call from the doctor that'll blow that right out the window. You know what? I'm not against having what you need and being successful in what you do, but the whole point of it is, if you think that makes you safe from any of the ills of life, you're just not thinking straight. I'm reminded of a man in the Old Testament who got this mixed up pretty good. His name was Nebuchadnezzar, and he was the king of Babylon, the great empire of the Babylonians. And one day, according to the book of Daniel, he was walking through his palace, Daniel chapter 4, verse 29, and he was walking through the palace in Babylon, and this is what he said. Now watch this. "And the king spoke, saying, is not this great Babylon that I have built for a royal dwelling by my mighty power and for the honor of my majesty? And while the word was still in the king's mouth, a voice fell from heaven saying, King Nebuchadnezzar, to you it is spoken, the kingdom has departed from you." I read that. I mean, he was walking along and just admiring everything. He says, man, look what I built. Look what I did. I did this. You know what? I did it for me. I didn't do it for anybody else. I did it for my majesty. And while the word was in his mouth, heaven spoke and said, you just lost the kingdom, son. It's over. And you remember the rest of the story? God wasn't finished with Nebuchadnezzar, because he was going to use him as an illustration for all of us. And if you don't believe this story, you go back and read it in the book of Daniel, because this is really in the Bible. Nebuchadnezzar became the world's first wolf man. Did you know that? He was translated into a wolf man so that he spent the next 7 years eating grass out in the field like a beast. Guess what happened? At the end of 7 years, he was restored, just as the prophecy had been told. And I want to read to you what he said in Daniel 4:37. "Now I, Nebuchadnezzar, praise and extol and honor the King of heaven. All of those works are truth, and his ways justice," and watch this, "and those who walk in pride, he is able to put down." Right on, King Nebuchadnezzar. He wasn't too bright, but he learned that. 7 years of eating grass has got to teach you something, right? And he realized that what he had learned was that when you get puffed up with who you are in prosperity, God can bring you down in a moment. And David's talking about that very thing, going from prosperity to poverty in one day. The ups and downs of life. Did you know there's a wonderful prayer in the Bible? And I'm just going to throw this in for free. It's a wonderful prayer that maybe all of us ought to pray more. And I think about this prayer once in a while, and I need to remind you of it often. It's found in Proverbs chapter 30, verses 8 and 9. And this is what

it says, remove falsehood and lies far from me. Now watch this. Give me neither poverty nor riches. Feed me with the food allotted to me, lest I be full and deny you and say, who is the Lord? Or lest I be poor and steal and profane the name of my God. Isn't that an interesting prayer? It's a prayer for balance. And in our world today, it would be simply this. Lord, give me everything that I need, everything you bless me with that won't get in the way of my relationship with you. But don't give me any more than that. Because it's not worth having the things of this life if they end up keeping you from knowing God and having eternal life forever and ever. The contrast of prosperity and poverty. And let me give you the fourth one that's in the psalm. The contrast from mourning to dancing. Verse 11. Now watch this. David says, you have turned for me my mourning into dancing. You have put off my sackcloth and clothed me with gladness. And verse 11 is one of the main reasons why scholars believe that this psalm goes with 2 Samuel. Because let me tell you the rest of the story of bringing back the ark. Do you remember that story? David's coming back into the city with the Ark of the Covenant, and he's got the band playing and people rejoicing, and he's wearing his clerical robe, his linen ephod, says the scripture. And then the Bible says this, that David danced with all of his might before the Lord. And you know what? That's a really troubling passage to a lot of people. And I spent a lot of time in that Old Testament text, and I looked up the word danced, and you know what it means? It means danced. But I want to tell you, this wasn't dancing socially. This wasn't dancing at line dance or whatever they do in the country and Western stuff. This was David dancing before the Lord in exhilaration because of what God had done. He just got so overwhelmed with God's blessing and the beauty and majesty of that moment that he couldn't contain himself. David went from mourning and wearing sackcloth to dancing in the robe of gladness. Isn't life full of ups and downs? Isn't life overwhelmingly a life of extremes? Some days it is almost more than you can handle in the context of 24 hours, the extreme emotions that we go through. And then there's one last one, and I'll cover it quickly. It's in the last verse, and that is from silence to singing. To the end that my glory may sing praise to you and not be silent. This is a reminder of how many of us keep silence in spite of the fact that God has blessed us so much. And the great lesson here is the lesson of God's wonderful blessing upon us when things are going well, and yet God is still there when things aren't going so well. God is in the room when you get news of some great accomplishment, some award, but God is also in the hospital room when you get news of some difficult situation that you have to face. He's always with you in the ups and downs, and that's why the thing that we're told to do here at the end of the psalm is, whether it's up or down, we're to praise God. Notice, oh my God, I will give thanks to you forever. And if you go back in your Bibles to the fourth verse, here the thing is said again. Sing praise to the Lord, you saints of his, and give thanks at the remembrance of his holy name. The one thought that you don't want to lose from Psalm 30 is this. Whether you're going through weeping or joy, give thanks to God. Whether you're in an uptime or a downtime, give thanks to God. If you're experiencing prosperity or poverty, give thanks to God. If you're in times of dancing or mourning, give thanks to God. Don't ever forget that the one constant in all of it is that God is there. He understands. Don't be afraid when you're in the pit to lift up your hands and your voices to God and say, God, I don't understand this, but I give you praise and I give you thanks. One of the things that happens to us when we go through a downtime is that we forget all of the other things that are good. You know, we lose a loved one in death, and it's the most difficult thing. And yet oftentimes when that happens, God has left us with others to comfort and encourage our hearts. And we need to give thanks. And when you start giving thanks to God, he puts it in perspective. Do you know, of all the things about life that I have the hardest time with, it's this cycle stuff, this up and down stuff. You know, I just get myself geared up for a good run. And then something happens that turns it in another direction. But I've got to learn, and I think God is teaching me, maybe he's teaching you,
that all of these things are for His glory and His purpose, and He's got a reason why.

0: He allows the things into our lives that sometimes we don't understand. I feel a lot better about this after reading something that I want to share with you in closing. I'm not much of a scientist, though I like to read the accomplishments of scientists. But I learned something that is one of the most amazing stories that I've ever heard from the animal kingdom. One of the most unique animals that God ever created is the giraffe. It's a strange looking creature, isn't it? I don't know if you've ever read about the birthing of giraffe calves, but I want to tell you that story as we close. I read this in something written by a guy named Gary Richmond, and I'll read it and tell you some of it in his words, but I don't think you'll forget this because I know I never will. He had been invited to a zoo where they had a captive giraffe that was about to give birth so that he could watch the process. He said, "The moment we had anticipated was not a disappointment. A calf, a plucky male, hurled forth, falling 10 feet and landing on his back. The mother giraffe gives birth to its young standing up, and the distance from the birth canal to the ground is about 10 feet. Now, I don't know if you know how high that is, but that's how high you have to jump if you're going to dunk a basketball. So this calf fell out of its mother 10 feet above ground and landed on its back. And it lays there for a few moments, and then, according to the story, it scrambles over and gets up on its legs with its legs underneath it so that it can look out and see what's going on. Well, the mother giraffe lowers her head long enough to take a quick look. Then she positions herself, though, so she's standing directly over the calf. She waits for about a minute, and then she does this most unreasonable thing. Now listen to this. She swings her pendulous leg outward and kicks her baby so that it is sent sprawling head over heels on the ground." Gary turned to the zoologist and he said, "What's that all about?" Well, the zoologist said, "She wants it to get up. And if it doesn't get up, she's going to do it again." Sure enough, the process was repeated again and again. And the struggle to rise was momentous, and as the baby grew tired of trying, the mother would again stimulate its effort with a hearty kick. Amidst the cheers of the animal care staff, the calf stood up finally for the first time. Wobbly for sure, but there it stood on its little spindly legs. Then we were struck silent when the mother kicked it off its feet again. And Gary's friend was the only one not astonished by the female's brutal treatment of the newborn calf. "She wants it to remember how it got up," he said. "That's why she knocked it down again. In the wild, it would need to get up as soon as possible to follow the herd." Now listen carefully. The mother needs the herd too for safety, because out there are lions and hyenas and leopards and hunting dogs, all that would enjoy having a young giraffe for dinner. And they'd get it too if the mother didn't teach her baby so quickly to get up and get on with it. And I'm reminded that one of the reasons we have some of the challenges in our lives is that God is toughening us up and preparing us so that we don't get chewed up by those things out there that are really trying to destroy us. I don't know if you've ever felt it, but I've felt the foot of the Lord on an occasion, you know, kicking me back and saying, you know, get with it. Preparing you, toughening you up. The ups and downs of life are not always just happenstance. Sometimes God brings those things into our life for a purpose, that He might strengthen us and make us the kind of people that He can trust and use in the days that are before us. I'm glad my father's more gentle than the giraffe. But nonetheless, he's the one often who is behind the ups and downs of our life. And the thing that's so precious about that is he's always there. So give him praise, saints. Don't be afraid to lift your heart and say, "Lord, I don't know what this is all about, but I give you praise and I thank you. You're up to something, God, and I don't need to know what it is right now, but I give you praise." And one day you'll be up on your feet walking, protected when the moment comes that you need it.
1: You know, the book of Psalms has a lot about trouble in it. Someone once said, every psalm seems to start with a sigh and end with a song. And I think there's some truth to that. The Psalms teach us the valuable importance of praise and worship in our own personal lives.

0: been so impressed by that again this time as we've gone through Psalms together. Well, tomorrow we talk about Psalm 46, Triumph Over Trouble. Don't forget, today you still have an opportunity to order the book, Five Psalms for a Flourishing Life. This 236-page, beautiful hardback gift book is yours for the asking when you send a gift to Turning Point in these last few days of May. We want you to have this book. We thank you for your investment. We want you always to know it is our desire to care for your soul. And when we send you these resources, we're nourishing your soul, and we know it, and we're thankful for it. See you next time. This is David Jeremiah.
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2: If you ask a tennis professional who she wants to practice with, she will usually say, someone who's better than me. 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The Bible certainly agrees with that philosophy. The book of Proverbs talks about people making each other better as iron sharpens iron. 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
5: Here are the current weather conditions as issued by Environment Canada.
6: In high level,
5: mostly cloudy,
6: 16,
5: wind from the east
6: at 4 kilometers an hour.
5: Taking a look at Fort Vermilion,
6: 16,
5: wind from the northeast
6: at 3 kilometers an hour.
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6: cloudy,
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0: I'm Jim Burns with today's Homeward Snapshot.
1: Boy, kids are exposed to so many different things these days. I mean, I don't even remember having to deal with this kind of pressure. There's a part of me that just wants to hide them away, you know, so they won't have to deal with it. It seems like I'm praying for my kids all the time. I just want them to be happy. I want them to be safe.
0: Well, prayer makes it possible for you to follow your kids wherever they go. I'm Jim Burns from Homeward, and I know just how you feel. You want your kids to be safe, to make right and wise choices, to be happy with their lives, where your kids view your very presence as a sign of caring and connectedness. And prayer is what keeps that connection strong during those times when you can't physically be there with them. Well, set the tone in your home for acknowledging God through prayer on a regular basis. Prayer is the passport to protection for your kids. All it takes is a little bit of your time. It's an investment that will pay huge dividends now and forever.
2: 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Thank you for listening.

0: I have a great tip for a great marriage. Are you ready?
1: Oh, you always have great tips. I can't wait.
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0: Have something on your calendar for just the two of you. I know that helps me get through months or days. It doesn't even have to be this extended vacation. It might be a special night that we get away at a hotel or something that's just the two of us that we can look forward to. And it's a biblical concept to have Sabbath. And our marriages need Sabbath, just the two of us, to rest and reflect.
1: So let's go sit on a couch somewhere.
0: How about
1: just
0: a
1: look
0: beach?
1: At each other. A beach!
0: A
1: Even
0: beach.
1: Better. How about a beach in our family room? If you can't afford it, just put some sand in the family room and pretend you're in the Caribbean. We're Dave and Ann Wilson, and we've never done that.
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1: I'm a dangerous man. I'm an alcoholic. I'm a drug addict. You name it. That's what I am. I've hurt many people. I'm not afraid of anything or anybody. But today, I found out you love me.
2: Stay, welcome, my friends, to The Storyteller, where you'll find First Nations people from across Native North America who are following Jesus Christ without reservation. Today, we'll hear more from Alan Early, a San Carlos Apache from Eastern Arizona. Alan had lost the will to live and was trying to end his life, but God had other plans.
1: I found an old mattress cover over in the corner behind a water faucet. Somebody had pushed a ball of cotton behind there, maybe to stop a leak or whatever it was there for. And I pulled it out, and it was a long mattress cover. And I tore it up and made little ropes out of it. And I tied it around my neck. There above the cell, they had a heavy screen made out of metal, and I used to pull myself with one arm up there and tie the rope around my neck and tie it to the cover and drop my body. Three times I did that, and they always come. When I was dangling from there, they would cut me down. And one of the trustees that came in, he looked up there and he said, "Where's that machine that picks out the song?" So I found out they were listening to me in the front room, and they heard what I was doing. And when I hanged myself, they probably heard my breathing or whatever it was when I was struggling there. So the fourth time, I tried it again, but I couldn't. So then I went on hunger strike. I refused to eat. I didn't drink water. For 13 days, I was on hunger strike. And I was laying on the floor. And then I heard somebody sing a song out in the hallway. He sang a song, "Jesus Paid It All." Never heard that song, but I could remember that song. It meant so different that day. When I heard him sing that song, I got up and sat up and listened to his testimony. And he shared with us how he was saved in a Los Angeles County jail, how somebody came to witness to him and tell him about God. This man told him God loves him. No matter what he did, he could be saved today and be changed. When that man left and went out, he was laying on the top bunk one day, and he was thinking, "There's really no hope for me." And the more he thought about how God cares and loves him and would save him and make a difference in his life, he was so under conviction that he decided, as he looked into the ceiling, "God, do you think you can change me? I have so many problems. My life is a mess." And as he looked into the ceiling, he got so real and real, and he began to beg with God, "Forgive me. Save me. Come into my life. Change me. I'm going to let you change my life." He said that's what he did in Los Angeles County Jail. One Sunday morning, this man was preaching.

And he read these verses. He said, God so loved the world. In John 3:16, it says, this is God's word. It is a biblical fact that God loves you, he said. Don't let anybody tell you anything else. He said, I want you to know that God loves you, whoever you are, you're listening to me right now. He said, God cares about you. Don't you think that nobody cares? There's somebody that really cares. God planned many years ago to save you, to change you, to give you a better life, to give you hope. And he did that by sending Jesus Christ, his son. He came to show you how much God loves you. And Jesus gave his life on the cross for you. When Christ died on the cross, he died there because of the way you are. Very selfish ways in your sinful life. He took the penalty of your sins, all the bad things you've done. Jesus suffered on the cross for your sins because he loves you. You know, as I listened to him inside that dark cell, I became very interested in it. I never was told that. I never realized that there's somebody that really cares about me, to the point where he's willing to die to save me, to help me. I didn't know that. I thought to myself, you mean he loves Alan Early? I'm bad. I'm no good. I have been told that you're no good because you were born in a family that are man killer. They used to call us all the Early family are man killer. And they used to say, you're nobody. You're nothing. You'll turn out to be nothing because you come from that family. You're no good. But here this man was telling me, God loves you, Alan. He loves you. And I felt in my heart, it is true. How could he love me if he loves Alan Early? It just went deep in my heart. I couldn't believe it. Then he said in verse 17, for God didn't send his son into the world to condemn you. Again, I was touched. I always thought, even when I was running up out there free, up in the mountain, in the desert, sometimes I felt like somebody was watching me. Sometimes it felt like somebody was about to hit me over the head because of the kind of person I am. But he's telling me here, God's son, Jesus, he came to save you. He didn't come to judge you. He didn't come to find fault with you. He came to save you. He came to forgive you. If you will come to him, he said, he is willing to forgive you. That's why the Bible says, if we confess our sins, he is faithful and he is just. Be careful with God because he's a just God. He says in verse 18, he that believeth on him is not condemned. If you will believe on Jesus Christ, he says, you're free. You're not condemned. You're not going to be judged. You don't need to worry about the future. You have hope. There's peace for you. But he that believeth not is condemned already, because he had not believed in the name of the only begotten Son of God. If you do not believe on the Son of God, the Lord Jesus Christ, who died for you and I on Calvary's cross, who shed his precious blood on the cross, he was buried, and the third day he rose again. If you do not accept that, you have no hope. It is not because you have been a greater

0: sinner that he can't save you? Oh, yes, he can save you. If you will believe, he loves you. He came to help you, not to judge you. But if you will believe, believe means to accept it, to believe what the Bible says about Jesus. Jesus can save. No wonder the Apostle Paul says in the Bible, believe on the Lord Jesus Christ and you shall be saved. No wonder the angels, they said about Jesus, and his name shall be Jesus, for he shall save his people from their sins. Because Jesus is the Savior. And you know, my friends, as I sat there in that jail, in that dark place all alone, I was so under conviction. Everything was so real. I believed that God loved me. No matter what I've done in the past, I believe Jesus came. I believe God reached out in love to change my life, to make a new creature out of me. He had a purpose for that. And he reached out to me on that day. I believe that I've been believing the wrong thing. I believe my own way. I was jealous of that way. I didn't realize that he could come into my life. If I will accept him and believe and receive the Lord Jesus, I didn't realize that he would change me until that moment. I wanted to be changed. I had a desire down in my heart. That broke me. It brought tears to my eyes. And I fell on my knees as the minister outside in the hallway somewhere. That voice was saying, will you get on your knees wherever you are and pray? That man out there was praying in English. But inside that cell where I was by myself, I fell to my knees and I prayed in my own language. I said, oh God, thank you for your love. Do you realize who it is you love? I'm a dangerous man, Lord. I'm a dangerous man. I'm an alcoholic. I'm a drug addict. You name it. That's what I am. I've hurt many people. I'm not afraid of anything or anybody. But today, I found out you love me. You want to save me. So that day I asked Jesus, don't allow me to go into hell, to be judged for my sin. Come into my heart and save me.
1: This is one of the most amazing stories that we have aired on The Storyteller. 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God has taken an angry, violent young man and brought him to his knees, and he did it with love. Perhaps like Alan, you've wondered how anyone could love you. My friend, what Alan found, you can find too. What God spoke to Alan through his word, he says the very same to you. Listen to his words. 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Thanks for listening. And remember, the greatest story took place at the cross. For the wages of sin is death, but the gift of God is eternal life through Jesus Christ our Lord. There's more to Alan's story. So

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3: Here are the current weather conditions as issued by Environment Canada.
4: High level, clear, 12.
3: Wind from the east-southeast
4: at 4 kilometers an hour. For Fort Vermilion, 15. Wind calm. For La Crete, 17.
3: In Garden River,
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3: cloudy,
4: 18.
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0: Hi, I'm John Sorensen, president of Evangelism Explosion International, and you're listening to Share Life Today. Jim Sanders, executive vice president of Ambassador Advertising, has watched God turn ordinary days into extraordinary opportunities. He said,
1: as I've watched you over and over and over again demonstrate how the Lord orchestrates, you would never imagine in a million years. And yet, if you're obedient and take that first step, and get past that fear you might have, the result is incredible.
0: You know, God's divine appointments have been one of my favorite things to witness in my walk with God. He arranges moments that connect hearts and advance the gospel in ways we could never plan on our own. So today, pause and ask the Lord to orchestrate your steps. He delights in aligning your path with someone who needs to hear about Jesus. And when He does, I'd encourage you to step out and share the gospel. For help and to watch the full interview with Jim Sanders, visit sharelife.today.
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0: 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Are you ready?
1: Oh, you always have great tips. I can't wait.
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0: Have something on your calendar for just the two of you. 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It doesn't even have to be this extended vacation. It might be a special night that we get away at a hotel or something that's just the two of us that we can look forward to. And it's a biblical concept to have Sabbath, and our marriages need Sabbath, just the two of us, to rest and reflect.
1: So let's go sit on a couch somewhere.
0: How about
1: a beach? Look at each other. A beach!
0: Even
1: better. How about a beach in our family room? If you can't afford it, just put some sand in the family room and pretend you're in the Caribbean. We're Dave and Ann Wilson, and we've never done that.
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0: This is Max Lucado. Jesus said, "Your eyes are windows into your body. If you open your eyes wide in wonder and belief, your body fills up with light. If you live squinty-eyed in greed and distrust, your body is a dank cellar." In Gethsemane, Jesus faced betrayal on all levels. The disciples ran away, the people rejected him, and God didn't answer his anguished appeal to avoid the cup of suffering. So what did Christ do? He found enough good in the face of Judas to call him friend, and he can help us do the same with those who hurt us. He found purpose in the pain, seeing it as a necessary part of God's greater plan. Wouldn't you love to have a hope-filled heart? God never promises to remove us from our struggles. He does promise, however, to change the way we look at them. This is Max Lucado.
1: Hi, my name is Justin. Romans 10:13. For everyone who calls on the name of the Lord will be saved. Thank you for...

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1: 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What was Jonah's prayer while he was inside the belly of the whale? Listen to the Bible.

0: from Jonah 2. The engulfing waters threatened me, the deep surrounded me, seaweed was wrapped around my head. To the roots of the mountains I sank down, the earth beneath barred me in forever. But you brought my life up from the pit, O Lord my God. When my life was ebbing away, I remembered you, Lord, and my prayer rose to you, to your holy temple. Those who cling to worthless idols forfeit the grace that could be theirs. But I, with a song of thanksgiving, will sacrifice to you. What I have vowed, I will make good. Salvation comes from the Lord. From Jonah 2. Listen to the Bible. It's great for the soul.
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1: Both my parents were drinkers, and alcohol flowed like water in our house. I was 14 when I got drunk the first time. I quit school my senior year and joined the Navy. Drinking and brawling became my pattern. A chief petty officer suggested I talk to a chaplain. I told the chaplain about my parents and that my grandfather, too, had been a terrible drunk before he got saved. The chaplain got me to pledge not to drink for a year, and that worked for a while. After I left the service, I met Eileen. We got married and had a son, but I was still a hopeless drunk. After 3 years, my wife left. I stayed drunk for 3 days. I wanted to take my life. I was so desperate, I cried out to God, and I called Eileen. She said she'd come home if I went to rehab, and I agreed, but she wanted more. She wanted me to receive the new life she'd found in the Lord. Eileen had begun taking our son to church, and sometimes I went along. One Sunday, the pastor said that we can't atone for our sins, but we can repent and accept God's free gift of salvation. The message convicted me, and one morning I went to the church alone. I repented of my sins, and I surrendered my life to Jesus Christ. Just like my grandfather, I started telling everyone about Jesus, my Savior. I'm Alexander Thompson. If the Son, therefore, shall make you free, ye shall be free indeed.
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0: two real estate agents, and Matt and 40 acres should bring a little over $1.25 million. And then there's another quarter section that is detached that I'm uninterested in owning, and that should bring right around 380 to 400,000.
1: Mm-hmm.
2: So okay. It'd be about $1 million. So, or three million.
1: You came up with 5.25 how fast to pay off your debt?
0: 2018 to now.
1: Okay. So you did that in
2: 8 years.
1: In 8 years.
0: Eight years, yes.
1: Okay. All right. And now
2: and little sleep with a lot of luck is what you kept pushing
1: to. Yeah, I understand. Yeah. I don't borrow money for anything, particularly for business, because it doesn't always work out the way this last one worked out for you. I'm proud of you. I'm glad you got out, but I don't want to sign up again for the hell you just got out of. But I do want this piece of property. So how do we do this? So the way Dave does it, I bought an office building many, many years ago for $5 million, and I didn't have two nickels to rub together at the moment, but I was making really good money like you've been doing. You've got more than two nickels, but I leased that building with a five-year option to purchase it for $5 million, and I closed on it at the five-year mark. It took that. I mean, I scratched every nickel out of the corner of the couch, right? To get do that. The good news is, by the time I closed on it, it was worth $13 million. So it was a great deal, right? But I didn't have any debt.
0: Yes.
1: And I didn't have to close on it if crap went sideways. And welcome to agriculture, right? Crap goes sideways.
0: Yes.
1: And so we cannot predict this rain and sunshine thing. We cannot predict, you know, disease and everything else that you guys deal with that are the
2: what do you do on the land, Eddie, specifically? Is it farm? You said ranching. Like, what is it specifically?
0: We run cattle mainly.
2: Yeah. Cattle.
1: So, yeah, beef prices. Hello. Can we spell volatile? Yeah. and so, you know, if I'm you, I'm going to talk to them. How much cash could you scrape together to pay them for a right to buy it for 5 years? Could you give them $500,000?
0: Yes.
1: Without going in debt?
0: Yes.
1: Okay. How much could you give them now?
0: Cash, probably $1.25 million, but that'd leave me with
1: zero. I know. I don't want you poor. I'm just asking how much cash you got. Okay. I'm not suggesting that, but my point is, okay, so we need four. If we turn around, so here you could, if you don't want to borrow money, and I don't want to borrow money, so that's how I'm trying to figure this out. Okay, you're probably going to go do it the old way, because you got away with it the last time you did it. Okay, but if you did it my way, a way to do it would be to option it and line up the sale of the two pieces of property to simultaneously close the day you close to buy it. So that gets your need all the way down to under $3 million.
0: Yes.
1: And you've got $1 million of that. You don't want to put it all in there today, but that's the number. So we need to
2: half.
1: So I need $2 million. So how fast am I going to come up with that? Oh, a 3-year or a 5-year option, and I give you $500K to be applied to the purchase price, and I'm going to rent it from you for a maximum of 5 years, and as soon as I can scrape the money together, we're going to close on it. But I don't want to borrow money. And you talk to that old ranch that's four generations, and he's going to understand I don't want to borrow money.
0: Understood.
1: They want their money now, but they can understand you saying that. So if you could talk them into giving them $500,000 now and a 3-year or 5-year option, and you scrape together the other two and a half, you line up simultaneous closings on the other two parcels, and you close on all of it the same day, your actual cash need is not that high, and you're going to get there.
2: Well, and for them, if you really did that, that's 1.8 that you pay them with the other properties selling.
1: Yeah.
2: And then you throw in, you know, even if you threw in 200,000, it's $2 million that they may get on closing day, right? So yeah, no, you're getting there.
1: No, they're going to get their whole $4 million on closing day, 4.6. The seller next door.
2: Yeah.
1: We're going to give them 4.6 the day you close on it.
2: But you're closing in 5 years.
1: Sometime between now and 5 years. Yeah.
2: And no, but I'm saying, can he parcel out now and sell some of those props? Go ahead now and let

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2: In High Level, clear, 10, wind calm. In Fort Vermilion, 14, wind calm. For Lacrete, 14. Taking a look at Garden River, 15, wind calm. And for Chipewyan,
1: cloudy,
2: 18, wind from the east-southeast at 11 kilometers an hour.
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0: But that does not mean you are enabling or allowing ridiculous, you know, interactions. And so,
1: okay,
0: you know, just if you, you get above that, go, you know, I honor, you know, you can honor fatherhood and have never met your father.
2: Claire, what is it currently, your relationship dynamic? Because are you taking care of them financially? What's going on?
1: Yeah, so my mom lives overseas, so I was financially taking care of them, taking care of her, in terms of just, like, helping out monthly. But it got to a point where I was overextending myself too much, and mm-hmm. I fell back into a lot of debt that I... Mm-hmm. Thankfully, I was able to pay off by just hustling for the last couple of months with work and picking up as much overtime as possible. But, and I still owe a little bit more because I still have to pay for some things that I shipped overseas to her that have landed. But mm-hmm. I talked to her today, and she got frustrated at me because I had to cut off some things financially because it just was not in my means anymore. And okay. She said some very hurtful things to me that I know is not true to my character, but it was not right. I yelled at her and I got upset because of what she was saying to me. And, you know, I prayed about it and I repented. And then I sent her a text, but she blocked me. So I was just like, I don't.
0: Yeah.
1: It's a little frustrating.
2: It's a dysfunctional relationship. And then, you know, you're trying to be generous and kind and helping her, right? With the financial support monthly. So it's more just about boundaries, Claire, and you having integrity within yourself to say this, I still feel good about this action of taking care of, because you may, right? She may be horrible to you, but I don't know what her living situation is. And maybe you think, I still want to be able to make sure that she's good. And that's the route you want to take. Then maybe from the relationship perspective is where the boundaries have to be, or vice versa. Maybe you look up and you're like, I can't have a relationship anymore. And I don't feel good financially, maybe because of your numbers or just because of the whole situation.
1: Right.
2: With whatever you decide.
0: So, the thing that happens is when we're helping someone, entitlement can set in. And she felt entitled to your money. And when you said, I'm not able to do that for whatever reason, it was as if you took her money away from her because she already owned it in her mind. That's what entitlement means. Okay. She feels like she already owned your money and mm-hmm. like you stole it back from her. And that can be compounded and made even worse by cultural norms. What country is she in?
1: West Africa.
0: Yeah, for sure. Cultural norms are at play in this, right?
2: Mm.
0: Because it's much more normal there for generations to take care of each other, even if they go broke doing that, which is dysfunctional, than it would be in America, where we're very compartmentalized from our extended family. And that's a cultural norm here. One's not right, one's not wrong. It's just norm. Because, you know, that there has its roots in just sheer survival. This idea that you take care of your mom, you take care of your kid, you take care of your auntie, you know, you take
2: you could look at all different cultures, right? And families living together, multi-generational, all of it. But okay, so going forward, Claire, what's your gut? What are you thinking?
1: So moving forward, my thing was to just, I told her, I said, I cannot help for a while because I have to get financially stable, and I can't help you if I cannot help myself first.
2: Right. That's right.
1: To get on a proper footing. And she seems like she understood, but at the end of the day, I don't think she understood really, because it's hard for her to comprehend that. The more I try to explain my financial situation to her, the more she thinks, oh, well, you make this much money, then you should be able to help me with this much.
2: Mm-hmm.
1: So I kind of had to stop telling her mm-hmm. so much about it.
0: Mm-hmm.
1: But so I sent her some things overseas that should help her for the next 6 months to a year. Like
2: that's
1: what put me in debt, because I spent a lot of money on things that I knew would be beneficial to her for her to sell and make money over there. So, and I told her the reason why she's upset at me is because I told her I cannot transport the things from the dock to your house because she lives 3 hours away from the port. I said, you have to figure out a way, or I can talk to the shipper to maybe like work something out where you can go get it little by little. And she's just like, oh, you left me in a bind and my husband's not working. And I'm like, okay, well, and she's my stepdad. But I'm like, it's not
3: I

0: There are only two commands in the New Testament where we're commanded to do them daily. And one of them is being an encourager.
1: Are you an encourager? Hi, I'm Mark Gothier with Crew and Making Your Life Count. And Bob Auer believes encouragement is one of the most important gifts God wants us to exercise.
0: I encourage my wife to use her gifts to her fullest. I encourage my grandchildren through loving them. I encourage coworkers by appreciating the work that they do. So I would really encourage you to think of ways that you can encourage others.
1: We would be stronger, deeper people, and a beautiful example to the world if we would practice those things. Now, when was the last time you encouraged somebody? For more examples of encouragement, go to crew.org/life.
2: Going into marriage, you might see your spouse as a shiny silver cup, only to find out they're really a cracked clay pot. Here's Dave Harvey.
3: We're living out of a vision of what marriage is going to be, but it's a vision completely devoid of the reality of living with a sinner.
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0: Hey kids, I've got a question for you. Was Jesus a stepchild?
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0: You know, over the years, I've asked a lot of people that question, and it surprises me how many people have never considered it. But think about it.

0: Jesus was raised by his mother and his stepdad, Joseph. Now, it's true, the circumstances surrounding his birth were definitely different than yours, but still, if you have a step-parent, you can consider Jesus someone who very much understands. Wow, how cool is that? You have a friend who has been there, done that. So kids, talk to him. We call it praying. Tell him your joys, your frustrations, your worries, your concerns. He's listening. For Family Life Blended, I'm Ron Deal.
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0: Well, welcome back to the Ramsey Show in the Fairwinds Credit Union Studios. Randy is with us in Green Bay, Wisconsin. Hi, Randy. How are you?
1: Hi, Dave. I'm great. How are you?
0: Better than I deserve. What's up?
1: So, I'm going to try to keep this as quick as possible. My husband and I have a varying income and recently sold one rental property, but now we're questioning whether that was the right move. We still own a duplex that cash flows, and we're also going through probate with an inherited home. We could potentially sell both properties, pay off around $225,000 in debt, and fly through almost all of the baby steps besides retirement savings, or should we keep them for long-term wealth building and cash flow?
0: Okay, so you own currently two properties that are rented. Did I understand that right?
1: We have a duplex, and both sides are rented. We just
0: but the other home, the other home, you said COVID. What'd you say?
1: It'll be an inherited home, and it's not rented or anything right now. We're just starting probate.
0: Oh, so someone passed away.
1: We're wondering, should we rent? Yeah.
0: Okay. Who passed away?
1: My husband's mom in March.
0: I'm sorry. Okay. And so you're going to inherit her home, and you're going to do what with it?
1: Well, we don't know if we should rent it. There currently is about $40,000 in debt on the estate. So the home is worth around $150,000, but we would have to pay the, well, you know, $40,000
2: to keep it.
0: Yeah. Was that a childhood? Was that his childhood home?
1: No.
0: Okay. All right. And the duplex, does it have debt on it?
1: It does.
0: How much?
1: It's about, so it's a little confusing because we have two properties tied up in one mortgage, and we did just sell an older home that my husband lived in. We sold that, and it didn't knock our mortgage down. All in all, for our house on 40 acres and that duplex, we only owe around $180,000.
0: The duplex is on the same piece of property as your home?
1: No, it's in the same town, though. It's very
2: close. It's just in the same note?
0: They have one mortgage on the two of them?
1: Yep.
0: I'm sorry?
1: Yes, they do.
0: Okay. All right. So 180 blanket mortgage across two pieces of property. One of them is your home, and one of them is the duplex. And then the inherited home has $40,000. And the $200,000+ in debt is what?
1: Is both our current properties, my car and some consumer debt.
2: Mm.
0: Okay, so it's the 180 plus the 40 is 220 plus a car?
1: Right. Nope, it's around altogether 225.
0: Okay.
1: For all debt.
0: How much is the car?
1: The car is around 28,000, and I'm about 5 to 10 underwater depending. I've had it for sale since summer of last year, and it's not selling. I even have it undervalued.
0: No, you don't, or it would have sold.
1: My bank told me not to sell it

0: I have it listed for $22,000, and the bank told me it's worth $24,000, and I'd be silly to sell it.
1: Yeah, bankers don't get to advise me on finance. They're just where I keep money. Last thing you want to ask is a banker about debt. That's like asking a dog if it's hungry. And so, what is your household income?
0: It varies. So my husband works full time. He doesn't make much. He makes around $20 an hour. I stay at home with my baby, but I do work on weekends. I bartend, so it's all over the board.
1: How are you paying all these bills?
0: Our rental income is a big one. It does pay the mortgage and all of our escrow. Mm-hmm. That's why we're like, we don't know if we should sell because it cash flows so well.
2: How much you guys, on average, would you say, Randy, bring home a month, though? Everything in total?
0: I would say around $4,500.
2: Okay.
1: Yeah. Okay. Okay. I would sell mother's house, and I would pay off your car, and I would pay off your consumer debt, and I would get on a detailed written budget to where you're running this like a business, not just like a wish. You've kind of just been throwing stuff around and hoping it worked. Mm-hmm. And you got to really have to get very, very practical and very detailed and live on your income. And the two of you are going to work on your careers. Y'all suck at earning money. And so you need to really get some income coming into this house. And then you can work to pay down the 180. But no, I wouldn't sell the duplex today. I would sell mom's house and clear this stupid car. And don't go and buying $28,000 cars when you make $20 an hour.
2: Yeah. And hopefully they could clear, what, almost 100 after, if she owes 40, it's 150.
1: Yeah, and then, well, you got to pay off the $28,000 car and the consumer debt, I didn't get all the way to the bottom of that.
2: Yep.
1: So another 10 or 15 probably there, because the numbers don't add. But so you need to get very detailed on your monthly income and what it goes to, and begin to whittle down the 180 that you do keep at the end of the story. But everything else, I would sell mom's house, and I would pay off your car, and then get on a detailed budget, pay off all the credit cards.
2: And I don't think she didn't give us her primary home total of what they owe and the duplex all together. It was
1: 180.
2: But all together,
1: no, it was a blanket mortgage, one mortgage on the two of them.
2: On both of them.
1: Yeah. So they've got that deal down at the credit union. Yeah, the banker helped them with that. Yeah. So, yeah, blanket mortgages set you up for problems when you get ready to divest properties, when you get ready to sell a property, because most of them don't have properly done release clauses, meaning that you can sell the duplex for 180 and they take the whole 180 against the debt and you get nothing because there's no partial release clauses on blanket mortgages. Mm. So that sets you up for a problem, and that's typical
2: is that
1: thing.
2: One reason why you wouldn't sell the duplex, because of that? Because it's tied into the same mortgage?
1: No, I think she's making money on it right now, and they're dependent on it right now. Mm-hmm. But if we got rid of the car payment, now the cash starts to flow, and we get on a tight budget, now the cash starts to flow, and we can start to whittle it down. You might be able to keep the duplex in time, but I'm hoping it can. And I can't tell where this is out, where this, you know, we didn't get into every single dollar there, but yeah. Yeah. So,
2: but income is key there, Randy. If you guys and after you sit down and run your numbers, I think it will give you some peace of having actual plan, because everything is just feels so muddled together, and you're like, I don't even know like what to do here and there. And once you've laid out a plan, then you guys are able to say, okay, I need to work X amount more per week. He needs to work X amount more per week for us to clear everything in 4 years, 3 years, you know, whatever the time frame looks like for you guys. And to actually have a plan, and then you can shape your life around it. And that actually will probably give you the motivation then to actually play all this out. Because when everything is just in your head and it just feels like there's no succinct order, it feels like more like chaos.

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2: Miwa chamo no ta CIM. Achamo biopsko.

0: foibles, the ridiculous things we do, everything comes off and we begin to see each other for who we really are.
1: Welcome to Family Life Today, where we want to help you pursue the relationships that matter most. I'm Ann Wilson.
2: And I'm Dave Wilson, and you can find us at familylifetoday.com. This is Family Life Today. Okay, Dave, we got Dave Harvey in the studio. And, you know, I thought of all places to start, let's have a bench press competition. But, you know, it is the epitome of we're all about strength. And you write a book about weakness. And I love it.
1: Leaders.
2: As I read through it, I'm like, I love this because not a lot of people do that. So is that your lane?
0: It's certainly becoming more of a lane as I grow older, as I suffer more, as I lead longer, as I study scripture, and as I map on the experiences of passages and people in scripture onto my life, I realize, okay, this is not just my lane. This is everybody's lane. This is every Christian's lane, but in a unique way, it's every leader's lane as well. And so, I talk about the clay pot conspiracy as God's remarkable plan for resilience in ministry, and the simple equation is our weakness plus God's power equals resilience.
1: That's great right there. I remember reading that over and over as I opened up your book, My Weakness, which we all have. All of us know, like, oh, I have so many weaknesses, but my weakness plus God's power equals resilience.
2: Walk us through that.
1: Yeah, how'd you even come up with that?
0: So I'm thinking about 2 Corinthians 4, and I'm drawing from 2 Corinthians 4. You know, we have this treasure in jars of clay to show the surpassing power belongs to God and not to us. So the idea there is that God stores gospel ministry, his treasure, and he stores it not in gold, not in titanium, but in clay jars. In other words, something breakable, something fragile, something perishable. And why does he do that? Because putting ministry in frail containers somehow displays his surpassing power. And so God has determined that the way that he wants to exalt his power is by storing treasure in weak people, in these jars of clay. And the surpassing power of God is then confirmed not by the breaking of it, but by the durability of the clay pot. So the pots crack, the pots have, you know, problems, but they don't crumble. They endure. And that's the whole point of the 2 Corinthians passage, is Paul has these series of contrasts he goes after. He said, we're afflicted in every way, but we're not crushed. We're perplexed, but not driven to despair, and persecuted, but not forsaken. But the point of each one of them is ministry is harder than I ever knew, and suffering is part of the job description of those called to ministry. And we think that's something that's constantly taking us down. But for Paul and for God, carrying the death of Jesus in our bodies is actually what inspires resilience in our bodies. So we suffer, we endure, but we don't tap out. That's the point Paul makes later on. He says, we do not lose heart, but we do not lose heart because the life of Jesus is being manifested in our body. So carrying death is the means by which we experience the life of Jesus in our bodies. It's what displays his surpassing power.
2: And you said that all applies to ministry and leaders, but I'm sitting here thinking that is exactly marriage. And family as well. I mean, we resist the weakness, I think. There's something in us, right? Let's talk about that I don't want to embrace weakness. I want to embrace power and strength. I sort of run from weakness. And even in the church, sometimes we display power. We don't want to be vulnerable.
0: Yeah. Shortly after you say, I do, and you begin living together, all of a sudden, you get to know one another in a way that no one else knows you, because all the fallenness, the frailties, the foibles,

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1: Shortly after you say, I do, and you begin living together, all of a sudden, you get to know one another in a way that no one else knows you, because all the fallenness, the frailties, the

0: principles, the ridiculous things we do, everything comes off.
1: Yep.
0: And we begin to see each other for who we really are. And that's when the rubber kind of hits the road, because prior to that, we're living out of a vision of what marriage is going to be. But it's a vision completely devoid of the reality of living with a sinner. And so we just paint the picture of how beautiful it's going to be and how wonderful it is. And it is beautiful and wonderful, but it's in ways that we never anticipated.
2: Exactly.
0: So we discover that we're married to the sinner, and that part of the program is that God brings us together. And in bringing us together, it surfaces things in our heart that can be surfaced in no other way than through this close relationship with another human being in the context of marriage. And then you're beginning to see sinfulness more clearly. Mm-hmm. You're beginning to see grace and how the gospel applies to those things in a sharper way. And you're growing because marriage is bringing that out of us.
2: We've been in ministry 45 years. How long have you been in ministry?
0: I'm in my 40th year.
2: Okay. And with that, I had no idea the suffering would be right alongside us in that. Did you, when you entered into that?
0: No. And I think part of the issue is that God is trying to create circumstances in our life where we are going to learn how not simply to talk about the gospel, counsel with the gospel, speak articulately about the gospel, or even share the gospel, but we are going to embody the gospel. And the only way to embody the gospel is when you have descents, crucifixions, and resurrections. And so God bakes that into the lives of all Christians, but leaders in particular, because that is a way that we ultimately learn the gospel on the level that allows us to be able to convey it to others with faith and confidence.
3: 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We're grateful for you.
1: I gave my life to Christ in college, and I honestly thought, I don't know if anybody said this, but I honestly thought, at least in my heart, life's going to get better now. Life's pretty good. I just had a successful college football season as a quarterback and was nationally ranked, and I'm like, I'm adding Jesus to this equation. Uh-huh. It's going to get even better,
0: yeah.
1: Right?
0: And the portfolio just took an upgrade.
1: Yeah, I'm like, I mean, it's pretty good, and now it's going to be even better because now I know who God is and made known through Christ. And literally, I go into my junior year in college, a preseason All-American on the magazine stuff, and end the season in a hospital with a knee surgery. And I remember laying in the hospital bed and looking at the ceiling going, really? I had no understanding of suffering being a part of the walk. I thought it's all victory. And I really wrestled right there with God. And I felt like he was like, I'm here.
0: Yeah.
1: I am right here.
0: Yeah.
1: This is what you signed up for. I'm never walking away. We're going to walk through these valleys together. There'll be mountaintops, but you're going to walk through the valleys the rest of your life with me. You know, yeah. And I was like several months in, so I'm a baby Christian, but it was something I didn't want. But I think I realized, okay, this is just the beginning. There'll be much more, but this is the beginning. That's the Christian life, right?
0: Yeah. The beauty of the conspiracy is not simply that it humbles us, and it's not simply that it allows us to embody the gospel. It's that the suffering and the weakness that we feel, that's not a barrier to our perseverance. It's a condition for achieving our perseverance.
1: It's like the vehicle.
0: Yeah. So Paul tells the Romans, we rejoice in our sufferings. Why? Because it produces endurance. Suffering produces endurance. James, rejoice in your various trials, knowing that the testing of your faith produces steadfastness. So in other words, it's like God is saying, listen, I want you to understand the program. Your suffering is not an obstacle to

0: resilience. It's the means God uses to forge your resilience. Mm. And so, yes, it humbles us. It, you know, it unites us. It humanizes us. It allows us to embody the gospel. But it's also a key element in enduring in Christianity.
1: Talk about some of the sufferings you've gone through.
2: I was going to say, you don't write a book about this unless you've experienced it.
1: Yeah.
0: I wrote the book because I wanted the reader to understand how the clay pot conspiracy became real for me and for Kim. My life and my ministry does have some unusual features to it. I led a large church for many years. Nothing unusual about that. But large churches always have drama. Nothing unusual about that. Problems, complications, and things like that. But none of that prepared me for what landed in our lap in the early 2000s, where, you know, a highly publicized drama played out in our denomination, where the leader of the denomination had to step aside. I had to take over. And so I came under scrutiny. And it was just one of those times where the pressure that I felt was indescribable as the situation became increasingly public and increasingly complex. While that was going on, an unimaginable series of events converged that triggered our departure from our local church, the place where I pastored for 27 years. And my oldest daughter went through a divorce. The criticism regarding her divorce is turning from her and her husband to Kim and I and the way we parented. But, you know, you carry this storyline, this narrative in our mind where, like, if I just do the right thing, things will turn out right.
2: Yeah.
0: And yet you inevitably in life, you arrive in these situations where doing the right thing is not enough. It pleases God, I believe, and it makes a difference in eternity, I believe, but it doesn't seem to bear the earthly fruit that you're expecting.
2: If the people would just get on the same page.
0: Exactly. Or, you know, or like, we're doing everything right. I don't understand. There is this almost we're not aware of how transactional we really are towards God.
2: Yes.
0: Lord, I've punched the clock. I've done things right. Why aren't you delivering on your side of the equation? So we're in the middle of this, and we're trying to figure out how to move forward, and there's no way to move forward in order to address the criticisms that are coming to us about our parenting in the middle of this denominational crisis. We say, hey, let's go through an evaluation, and the elders thought that was a good idea. I thought, yeah, you know, that seems to be the only way. So, well, we went through a 9-month evaluation of our parenting, and so the evaluation, the elders concluded, hey, you know, Dave's made some mistakes, but Dave's qualified for ministry. And that didn't seem to help anybody that actually had concerns about us and about our parenting. And in the meantime, my youngest daughter, who idolized her oldest sister and wanted ultimately to live the life. She was only 13. My youngest daughter is only 13. My oldest daughter gets divorced. My youngest daughter's world just blows apart. And she doesn't know what to do with that. So she begins to misbehave. And that's just corroborating evidence that that Dave and Kim really don't know how to parent. And we're like, hey, we don't know if we know how to parent or not, but let's, you know, let's look at this. We assume that there's things we're doing wrong. So at the age of 52, Kim and I had a hard reset on life and ministry, which is what brought us down here to Florida. So while that's happening, our teenage daughter is just getting rocked by this whole experience. And we're leaving Philadelphia, the only home she's known. And she's looking at the things that have happened to our family, the things that have happened in our church, some of the ways that we've been treated. And so she began to decline into addiction. And we eventually lost her to an accidental overdose. And Kim and I are

0: raising her 5-year-old son, which we've been raising him since he was born. Mm. And so this question came, you know, like, how does this relate to the book?
1: Wait a minute. I just have to say, like, you've described it really well. And the heaviness, the suffering. And then for a daughter, that is the ultimate blow. I can't even imagine how you guys could lift your heads. And maybe because you're raising that 5-year-old, you had to keep going and your other kids. But that is hard, really hard. And I think that a lot of people have experienced hard and they don't know which way to go. So
2: yeah, you're not just writing about suffering.
1: Yeah. You've walked you in have. The shadow. And then you've got not only all that going on, but I'm thinking even you're having people that you've cared for and loved in your church and shepherded, now they've attacked you. But then you also have, and here's what we all have, every listener has this, we have an enemy of our souls who's whispering accusations. And even maybe things like, if you had only.
0: Yes.
1: And I'm guessing you and your wife, Kim, probably faced all of that. How did you guys even get out of bed, both of you?
0: Yeah, that's a great question. A perceptive one, because you, it means you know something about how grief plays out and how it attacks your motivation. Your motivation to do simple things, your motivation to even want to get out of bed.
2: Yeah.
0: We did have the mercy, and I say that deliberately, the mercy of having to raise our grandson.
1: Yeah.
0: And with that came, that constituted a call.
1: You had to get out of bed.
0: And a cause, yeah. Mm-hmm. But I need, like, this book, Claypot Conspiracy. I mean, I needed to be resilient. And I wanted to think about that as deeply as I could. And I wanted to find the passages that I could anchor into. I mean, the book is written around 7 wonders. Mm-hmm. And the 4th wonder is learn love when the church wounds you. And the idea is, you know, yeah, the church is bad. It's actually worse than you think. Yeah. God is more glorious in the way he works in the church. But if you're going to serve the church and you're going to love the church, then you will become a target of her imperfections. And there is a glorious, providential, sovereign God that ordains that because he wants to teach you things about what it means to love his bride.
1: How did you get to that point?
0: I wanted to think about this story. In writing the book, I wanted to think about this story without exempting myself from being part of the problem.
1: Hmm.
0: That particular chapter, I've never taken as much time writing a chapter as chapter 4 of this
2: book.
0: How
2: did you walk through it when it was happening? Because now you're writing about it in retrospect. But I've been there. We've experienced church hurt. Mm-hmm. I know I was at fault in many areas. And so I'm not exonerated. I did and said things wrong, but it was hard. And in some ways I shouldn't have been, but I was shocked. You know, I was surprised at how it went down. And you did such a good job, even when you described it, with being very careful how you said that. You know, but when I was in it, boy, there's a part of my soul that wanted to lash out, wanted to go online, wanted to walk into the pulpit and let the church know, you don't know what's going on behind closed doors here, but we're not going to be here much longer. And I'm a founder. I didn't do any of that. But man, there was a bitterness that I found in there getting, and then I've got a wife over here watching it going, this is wrong. And I'm like, yeah, but I'm wrong too. And so I need to own that side of it. But man, that walk us through that a little bit. Cause I think everybody watching or listening, either in their marriage or in a business situation, or maybe in a church situation, has been hurt.
1: So many people have been wounded.
2: Yes. There's been betrayals. Yeah. There's been things done that were wrong.
0: Yes.
2: And it's hard not to jump into that.
0: It's very hard. And part of the reason why Genesis 3 is so important is because what's taking place there is we're seeing for the first time the character and nature of sin and how sin operates. Hmm. And so the way it's operating within the man is it's seeking to convert the man's status from sinner to sinned against. Mm. He's trying to achieve a moral high climb and establish a moral high ground where he is his

0: biggest problem is being sinned against by the woman and by God. And I realize as I'm writing stories, whether it's this story or any story, there's always this desire to convert myself from from a sinner to being sinned against. And so part of the answer to your question is I wanted to be able to write my own sin into the story and acknowledge it. Not just because that's a higher road. Maybe it is a higher road. But here's the thing. And here's what I want to tell your listeners as well. People that are only sinned against are not resilient. People that are only ever sinned against are not resilient. Because the moral high ground does not deliver the validation that we need. We need the validation that comes from another. We need the validation that comes from the gospel. And you cannot get the validation of the gospel unless you first acknowledge, I'm a sinner. I need a savior. My biggest problem is not that I'm sinned against. It's that I'm a sinner. And because if I'm just sinned against, then I don't need an atoning sacrifice. I don't need Jesus and what he accomplished because I'm a victim. And that's my biggest problem in life.
1: Yeah.
0: Now, people can be victimized in horrific ways.
2: Right.
0: We're not pulling that from the table. I'm just saying, when we think about our story, just think, the listeners, just think about times in your life where, where you were shamed or embarrassed or you feel like you're sinned against. Have you ever noticed that when you think about your stories, you're never in them with all of your junk? You're never in them with all of your sin. It's always these other people who are coming on the stage of our life, committing sins against us or omitting things they should be doing for us. And we're the ones, we're just in the drama and we're just spreading cheer and blessing other people and praying and always having other people sin against us. Our biggest problem is we are perpetually and perennially sinned against.
2: This is so true in marriage, because I, for years and years, I thought the problem with our marriage is Dave. If he would only, he's not doing this, he should be doing this, and I am doing so much. I don't think it was until God put a mirror up to my face, and it was like he was saying, what part have you played?
0: Yes.
2: Oh, and I realized, scripture talks about this. You're so busy looking at the splinter in their eye when you have a plank in your own eye. And I feel like that right there, like when we take responsibility for our own sin, and I think that really helped change us.
0: It had the same effect on Kim and I.
2: Really?
0: Yeah, the first book that I wrote, When Sinners Say I Do, was coming to terms with the reality that the biggest problem in my marriage was never going to be the other person.
2: Yes, it's me.
0: It's going to be me, yeah. Which doesn't mean that I can't be sinned against. It doesn't mean that things can't happen to me. But when we talk about the fundamental issues that are going to attack our marriage and the things that I most need in order to move forward in my marriage, meaning the gospel, I have to keep my sinfulness intact in order to experience the goodness and truth of the gospel. And so we came to the same place. We realized, this is the thing. And the culture's not going to reinforce that. And sadly, much of the church has lost sight of that as well. And so we want to move that and not to the center of our lives, but we want to keep our sinfulness in the gospel so that God is magnified all the more by being a savior for our sin.
1: All right, that was good stuff with Dave Harvey.
2: Wow.
1: That guy's deep.
2: This conversation is just so rich. And again, his book is called The Clay Pot Conspiracy: God's Plan to Use Weakness in Leaders.
1: Yeah, and in your marriage as well.
2: In life.
1: 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And we've got him back tomorrow, so we'll see you tomorrow.
2: Family Life Today is a donor-supported production of Family Life, a crew ministry. 50 years of helping you pursue the relationships that matter most.
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5: In high level, clear, 8. Wind calm. In Fort Vermilion,
4: 13.
5: Wind calm.

0: In La Crete, 13. In Garden River, 14. Wind calm. And finally, Fort Chipewyan, light rain, 17. Wind from the east-southeast at 13 kilometers an hour. This has been your local weather update here on CIM Radio.
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1: Daniel 2:26. The king asked Daniel, "Are you able to tell me what I saw in my dream and interpret it?" Daniel answered, "There is a God in heaven who reveals mysteries." Then he explained the dream and gave the interpretation. The king had dreamed of a large, dazzling statue. The head was made of gold. The chest and arms were made of silver. The belly and thighs were made of bronze. The legs were made of iron, and the feet were made of iron and clay. But a rock struck the statue on the feet and broke it to bits. Then the rock became a mountain and filled the whole earth. The interpretation was straightforward. Nebuchadnezzar was the head of gold. After him would come three other kingdoms. These weren't specified, but are commonly identified as the empires of Medo-Persia, Greece, and Rome. The rock that crushed the statue and grew into a mountain is the kingdom of God. Daniel explained in chapter 2, verse 44, "The God of heaven will set up a kingdom that will never be destroyed. It will crush all those kingdoms and bring them to an end, but it will itself endure forever." John wrote in Revelation 11:15, "The kingdom of the world has become the kingdom of our Lord and of his Messiah, and he will reign forever and ever."
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0: sail on. Certainly the church is to be concerned about the social injustices in our world. 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
1: That's Billy Graham. Jesus set the example for helping people in need and helping with the greatest need of all, a transformation of the heart.
0: It's true that terrible social injustices need to be righted, but this is not the whole problem. Jesus indicated that our problem is heart trouble. Let the church get back to preaching the simple, authoritative gospel of Jesus Christ and the power of the Holy Spirit that will transform men.
1: How do you tell people about the ways in which Jesus and the Holy Spirit can change their lives? 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We're the Billy Graham Evangelistic Association.
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0: This is Carter Conlon, Hebrews chapter 4, verse 10. For he that has entered into his rest, he also has ceased from his own works. Entering God's rest means stopping the struggle to prove yourself. It means ceasing from trusting your own strength. Peter learned this when his confidence failed him. God was not rejecting him, he was redirecting him. Human strength can only take you and I so far. Divine strength alone can carry us to the finish. When we surrender control, then God takes over and takes responsibility for our future. Stop trying to figure out the journey in your own thoughts. Yield your life to Christ and allow Him to live His life and His strength through you. As the Apostle Paul once said, it's Christ in us, or in me, that is the hope of glory. God is willing to give you what you and I don't have in ourselves. Talk to Him about it today. It's time to pray.
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2: At Laugh Again, we believe that life is serious, that we're far too busy, that we don't laugh nearly enough, and that we need to change that. We've got long meetings and short tempers, 1,000 contacts and very few real friends, media that's anything but social, and we've got stress, deadlines, email, messenger, Instagram, TikTok, texts, and an entire mall in our right front pockets on our phones. You can order anything you want any time of the day or night now, and compare prices. I blame these phones for the stress spike. Not long ago, we had to live without them. Many of us remember what that was like. We left the house with wallet, car keys, and clothes. That was it. Oh, and hopefully our brains. They held a catalog of phone numbers and facts. We didn't panic when we left the house. We didn't say, oh no, I forgot to take the encyclopedias along. No, we left them at home. We didn't run back into our house and grab every contact we ever had, every board game we ever played, our entire record collection, every song we ever heard, every picture we ever took, our bank records, a calculator, and flashlight. 'Cause that's what we have on our phones. I'm as guilty as anyone. I barely know how to drive anymore without a perky lady on my phone telling me to recalculate because I didn't take a left turn into a lake. Most of us have a phone in our front pocket. But did you know there's also a little pocket inside the right front pocket of your jeans? It's been there for 150 years. It was designed by Levi Strauss in 1873 to hold a watch, coins, and gold nuggets, which I rarely carry. It even has rivets at each corner to

0: prevent it from ripping. Most of us have forgotten it. Some use it for a USB stick, coins, and house keys. I think laughter is a bit like that little pocket in our jeans. Distracted by the phone in the bigger pocket, we've forgotten something rather golden that we dare not miss, laughter. For me, things have gone wrong this week. Here's a list of Murphy's Laws that helped me laugh about it. Here we go. After your hands become coated with grease, your nose will begin to itch. You will remember you forgot to put the trash out when the garbage truck is two doors away and you're in the shower. The chance of bread falling with the buttered side down is directly proportional to the cost of the carpet. Not until you stand up in front of a group will you realize your fly is unzipped. Ah! Not until you get home from church will you realize you have a bright yellow string of mango between your front teeth. A broken appliance demonstrated for the repairman will work perfectly as soon as they arrive. If a computer program works, it will be obsolete. How true. If you fiddle with anything long enough, you will break it. No matter how long or hard you shop for an item, after you've bought it, it will be on sale cheaper somewhere else. You will be well into a midlife crisis when you wake up in the morning and discover your waterbed broke, and then realize you don't have a waterbed. Well, there you are. Don't forget to look for that little pocket in your jeans, that hidden one, and let it remind you of golden moments and of laughter. It's a divine gift from a loving God. And remember our theme verse on laugh again, Psalm 126:2. Our mouths were filled with laughter, our tongues with songs of joy. Then it was said among the nations, the Lord has done great things for them. Has he? Thank him, and tell someone else. Now, go make someone's day.
1: Want behind-the-scenes peeks, extra content, and the latest from Laugh Again? 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
3: 4 high level, clear. 8 wind calm.
2: Taking a look at Fort Vermilion, 13
3: wind calm. 4
2: La Crete, 13.
3: 4 Garden River, 14. Wind calm.
2: And finally,
3: Fort Chipewyan,
2: cloudy,
3: 15.
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We live in a culture that rewards being right. Sharp opinions, strong arguments, winning debates. Scripture reminds us that without love, even the greatest truth is just noise. Some of us have fought so hard to be right that we have forgotten to be Christ-like. We have defended truth with

0: tone that does not reflect the heart of Jesus. If the Spirit is nudging you today, do not ignore Him. Ask Jesus to restore gentleness where impatience grew, and compassion where anger crept in. Scripture says, speak the truth in love. Truth matters. Kindness matters. Both reveal Jesus to the world. When believers choose humility over winning, the world sees the real gospel. When we carry truth with grace, revival begins in our homes, our friendships, and our churches. Let your words carry both truth and love. This is Marquito Michelle with That Church Downtown, 41cry.com.
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Five beaches became bloody battlefields, and that became the turning point of World War II. You know, it was D-Day, June 6, 1944, when the Allied forces invaded those beaches on the coast of France and began to move against and toward Germany. Of course, Nazi stronghold after Nazi stronghold fell to those advancing Allied troops, but the war still dragged on. And finally, the Allies smashed into Berlin. The war still was on. Eventually, it came down to a few blocks around Hitler's bunker. And finally, only after Hitler's death, the surrender came. Then the war was over. There had been a lot of victories along the way, but the war wasn't over until the last stronghold surrendered. Well, I'm Ron Hutchcraft. I want to have a word with you today about the last stronghold. Our word for today from the Word of God comes right out of the life of Abraham. He has walked with God many years at the time this happens. And now in Genesis chapter 22, the ultimate test of his faith. Sometime later, God tested Abraham. He said to him, "Abraham, here I am," he replied. And then God said, "Take your son,

0: your only son, Isaac, whom you love, and go to the region of Moriah. Sacrifice him there as a burnt offering on one of the mountains I will tell you about. Oh man, imagine this. This is the son God promised. This makes no sense. And yet Abraham, with the son he deeply loves, marches up Mount Moriah with a knife in his hand with the wood for the sacrifice altar. In fact, it says, early the next morning, Abraham got up, saddled his donkey, and took with him his son Isaac. Now, as I pointed out, when this happens, Abraham has walked with God many years. He sacrificed his security back in his homeland. He's taken many risks for the Lord. He's fought battles for the Lord. He's believed God over and over again. And now God takes him to the edge of faith and asks him to surrender the dearest treasure he's got, Isaac, the last stronghold. Here is Abraham with his love for God on one hand and his love for something earthly on the other hand. And he must choose. You see what he does? He's up early the next morning. I would have at least slept till noon. But he's up early the next morning. Instant, immediate response. Obedience. Look, you've walked a while with the Lord, and maybe you've fought battles for him and sacrificed some security for him and taken some risks, and you've believed him. But now the Lord is coming to you to ask you to surrender your Isaac, to do whatever he chooses to do with it. God supplied a ram in the thicket for Abraham, and it did not cost him his son. But Abraham didn't know that when he made this walk. What's your Isaac? Is it a lifetime ambition? A dream of being married? Your career? A position you really want? Some material expectations? Maybe a child that's become too important to you? Your ministry? God is looking for you to take back that contract you've asked him to sign. At the bottom, you know. You've got the things the way you want them, and at the bottom, you want it signed G-O-D. No. He wants a blank piece of paper that you have signed. He'll write on it. Are you going to obey him? He will never do you wrong. He died for you. This is a crisis in lordship. Today, he's asking you to lower that flag that says mine on that last stronghold and raise the flag that finally says his. Because if he can have this, he can have anything. Once you release to God what or who you love the most, God will release to you power and peace like you have never known before.
1: Thanks, Ron. Hi, I'm Doug Hutchcraft. 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
3: I am Herman Dietrich, D-I-T-T-R-I-C-H, and I am married to Erica. At present, I am now in Fort Vermilion at St. Luke's Anglican Church. He must increase, but I must decrease. John 3, verse 30.

0: Well, there's healthy outsiders and there's toxic outsiders.
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0: Outside's not always bad. I mean, to have somebody who loves the Lord and wants your marriage to win, and they want to give some advice and have a good solution, we all need that, because two people can't fix a marriage. Two people can't keep a marriage happy. You've got to have the church around you and safe people. But there is a toxic outsiders, and this is called triangulation, as you said. When something you're supposed to be processing in your marriage with somebody else, something about money or kids or faith or business or whatever, and you're stuck, and then the other person comes in and meets that need, then that causes a rift. It's really an intruder in the marriage.
1: Hear more insights about setting good boundaries and protecting your marriage at familyminute.org.
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2: When I'm at a barbecue and spot a bag of original Lay's, I'm known to walk over, grab a couple, and remark, "I love potato chips." When I'm at the same barbecue and I spot my daughter, Sadie Ann, I'm known to run over to her, give her a big hug. She doesn't always appreciate it. I look her straight into the eyes and I say, "I love you, Sadie Ann." Like a potato chip? Of course not. The word love has an extremely wide spectrum of meanings. God is the source of all true, giving, ongoing love. God's love for us is fully expressed by giving His Son, Jesus Christ. God loves us with an everlasting love, and He has commanded us to love one another.

0: Love, then, is what motivates us to bless others in ways that matter here and now and for eternity. This is Andrew Palau.
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2: Hi, my name is Angela Gross. 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

Osmond knew it was him that made you strong. 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
1: Hi, this is Todd Friel, Executive Director of Fortis Institute. 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We also love to support and undergird local churches, and we are determined to do so. 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
2: Important dates in Christian history. 1854. Charles Haddon Spurgeon becomes pastor in London and will go on to become one of the most influential pastors ever. He was the central figure in defending the gospel against compromise during the downgrade controversy. 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
3: Welcome in, welcome in. This is not Todd Friel. This is Jimmy Hicks in the studio for Todd Friel, who is actually talking with Dr. Jason Lyle today, one of our Fortis Institute fellows. And they've got a lot on the docket today that they are discussing and talking about. And they're going to kick it off with something that I know we're all interested in. If aliens are real.
4: Have you seen one? Have you seen a UFO flying around? If not, go to the YouTube machine. They're all over the place. They seem to be all the rage. And is it true the government is actually affirming there are unidentified flying objects, which I would actually affirm there are unidentified flying objects. Dr. Jason Lyle, our Fortis fellow, joining us in studio. Do you have a problem with unidentified flying objects?
5: No, I mean,
4: because they're unidentified.
5: Yeah, they're unidentified, right? Yeah.
4: So quit describing that there's something from outer space, and you got Kazoo
5: there
4: piloting
5: you go.
4: Some sort of flying machine. All right, this is also one of your areas of expertise, besides being an astrophysicist.

0: And I don't want to like share your discovery because I have no idea. What did you discover? Or what did you, so there was something in, about stars and things. Well, you discovered something that
1: I've
0: is attributed
1: a few
0: to you.
1: Things. I've discovered a few things. One thing I discovered in my doctoral research was giant cell boundaries.
0: Oh.
1: Those are, yeah. Those are large overturning cells on the sun that were predicted to exist theoretically, but I was actually able to detect them using the SOHO spacecraft and using some computer programs that I wrote. I was able to detect the boundaries of these giant cells.
0: See, that's why you and I get along so well, because of our shared interest in things like this that you're talking about. Okay. So outer space, and of course you cover UFOs. It seems, you know, I think we've had them since the Twilight Zone. We're kind of fascinated by this. And isn't it funny, by the way, how often even today when somebody tries to draw a picture of an extraterrestrial, they look eerily similar to what we were doing in the 50s.
1: Yeah, isn't that interesting?
0: So unimaginative.
1: Right.
0: Right? If you're going to create something, how's about it doesn't look at all like anything in God's creation? Mm-hmm. Why don't you try to, nevertheless, before we get to extraterrestrials, UFOs seem to have been making a comeback, that there's been more sightings. And that even, if I recall, that the government was saying, yeah, we think that there's UFOs out there. Are there UFOs out there?
1: Well, if you don't know what something is and it's in the sky, to you, it's a UFO. To me, it's probably an IFO. It's an unidentified flying object. Because most things that, I mean, I spend a lot of time outside at night as an astronomer looking up. And so I've seen a lot of cool stuff. And at this point in my life, most of it, I can pretty well identify.
0: Yeah, and I've actually, from some of your work, I've got the list of explanations,
1: okay,
0: which I think are super fascinating.
1: Yeah.
0: Why do you suppose we almost seem to want, as a culture, we want these unidentified flying objects? We like it.
1: Mm.
0: Why?
1: Well, I think it's interesting. It's something that's novel. But I think especially secularists, they want UFOs because they want there to be intelligent life out in space.
0: Yeah, I think that's it too.
1: Yeah, yeah. And again, I think it comes from a rejection of the biblical God, because I've had the opportunity to talk with a number of secularists that, I mean, there are people who are, there are the programs like SETI. I think that's more or less defunct now. But nonetheless, there are searches for extraterrestrial intelligence. Why do you want to find life in space, my secular friend? And a lot of times they'll say things like, well, it'd be nice to know that we're not alone in the universe. And maybe there's...
0: We're not.
1: Yeah, I know.
0: By the way.
1: And that's my point. Or there would be nice if there was some civilization, some life out there that had the answers to life's questions, or maybe they have advanced technology where they could heal our diseases and so on. And I'm thinking, oh yeah, there is a solution to all those things. He's called God.
0: Right.
1: And yeah, right? Because we're not alone in the universe, and God can heal our diseases, and God's the one that has the answers to life. When you reject that God, that need for him remains. And I think that ETs are sort of a replacement of the biblical God.
0: Okay. Without getting black helicoptery, not that I'm not opposed to those things, but NASA and its desire to find life on Mars and other planets, do you think it's the same motivation that drives that?
1: Yeah, it is. And to vindicate evolution, too. Because the idea is if life evolved on Earth,
0: that's
1: it probably
0: evolved
1: elsewhere. So those two convictions are why they want to fight life.
0: Okay. Somebody might say, come on. No, it advances technology by having some sort of a goal. It helps us. We wouldn't have the computers we had if it weren't for that. But worldview is lurking behind everything,
1: mm-hmm.
0: and we would be silly to think that it doesn't include NASA and their desire to try to find life out there.
1: Scientists are people too, and we have our own worldviews, and that affects not only the conclusions that we draw, but the motivations, the various programs that are going to be funded, the reason for that funding, and so on. And yes, we can take the technology that I think has been misused to try and find life, and nonetheless use those discoveries to glorify God, which is really the best reason to explore space, is to glorify God. So we can use that, but nonetheless, I would disagree with their motivations for doing a lot of these things.
0: All right. So unidentified flying objects, you believe, are IFOs, which means we can identify them.
1: In most cases, yes.
0: Here's your list. This is from your website, biblicalscienceinstitute.org.
1: .com.
0: Are you a pagan? I thought it was a Christian ministry.
1: We have the .org too.
0: With the .com. Yeah, yeah. You got to get all of them these days.
1: Right.
0: Otherwise, you're in big trouble.
1: Right.
0: All right. You start out with balloons.
1: Yes. You know, especially

0: Mylar balloons. We found that, you know, a lot of times pilots...
1: From the parties
0: on the ships.
1: Stop it.
0: Yeah. We found that if you track where these UFOs are found, it's almost always along the lines of cruise ships. Isn't that interesting?
1: No. So they're coming off of boats?
0: Yeah.
1: And it's these inflatable balloons that you bring to a party.
0: Right.
1: They're letting them fly, and people are seeing them. Yeah. They're picking it up perhaps in some sort of looking glass.
0: Yeah.
1: And you think they're balloons?
0: A lot of them are, yeah.
1: And now, has that been verified, or is that just speculation?
0: It's been verified that if you plot where these UFOs are identified, they tend to follow the lines of cruise ships that are having parties. And yeah, mm-hmm. So it makes sense. Yeah.
1: Okay, now the one thing about that explanation, though, is, you know, a balloon is this big. How is somebody going to see a balloon this big, and it looks kind of like a fuzzy sort of spaceship?
0: Well, some of them are mylar, where they reflect the sunlight really well. You catch the sunlight at a bright angle and you see this bright spot. Or they'll pick it up on their, they have other scanning instruments. It's not necessarily by eye.
1: Right.
0: Yeah.
1: When these pictures that we see, or these videos that we see, typically, that's not just like somebody's cell phone showing these. What are they looking through to see these objects?
0: There are instruments that they use to lock on with their missiles and so on. And I've seen some of these where, you know, it looks like it's rotating and things like that. I'm like, I know what's going on there. Because when the thing moves, it has to physically turn. Yeah, but then the computer uprights it. So that's why it looks like it's spinning that way. And then the line is caused by an overexposure of the surrounding pixels. I've seen that kind of thing because I've taken pictures with a CCD through my telescope, and I get the same effect. So I can tell what's causing that.
1: Balloons from cruise ships.
0: Some of them, yes. Isn't that interesting?
1: But the good news is it does get millions of views, because we sure do love the idea of the UFOs. And by the way, who is the nerd who tracked that these objects were in the shipping lanes of cruise ships?
0: I don't know who did the study.
1: Who put that together?
0: Yeah,
1: that's
0: know.
1: Fascinating. Yeah. But there are other explanations, including, and this makes some sense, drones.
0: Yeah.
1: They're everywhere.
0: Yeah. There are companies that do light shows with drones. Now you can hire them and they'll do a...
1: Wow.
0: Yeah.
1: Lasers, I presume.
0: I don't know exactly how it works, but they organize the drone, and they have lights on them, and they can do them at night and do different shapes and things. I've seen videos of them. I've not seen them in person.
1: And they are a flying object.
0: Yeah.
1: But because of the technology, or maybe the speed or the distance, it's a little blurry. So we ascribe UFO, and you're saying, oh, it could be a drone.
0: Yeah.
1: All right. And have we, with any of these, this laundry list that you have, have we discovered any, it's like, oop, there's the balloon, oop, there's the drone? Or is this just our thinking that it could be?
0: Well, I think in some cases, we know that. We know that's, you know, you get closer and you go, oh, it's a balloon. You get close enough, you go, oh, there's the drone. Oh, there's the guy driving the drone. You know, yeah,
1: right.
0: In some cases we know.
1: Yeah,
0: in
1: but another, we never, in we never cases, get that follow-up story, yeah. Do we?
0: No, we don't. That's not interesting. That's not exciting.
1: Exactly. Yeah. Then that's the problem with gossip too, by the way. All right. Yeah. Temperature inversions can cause all sorts of interesting visual effects. Explain.
0: So a temperature inversion, normally as you go higher, the temperature gets cooler. But in some cases, you'll get an inversion where as you go up and it gets warmer, and that creates a very stable sort of condition. But it also it causes light to refract in unusual ways. And I've seen this happen. I've only seen it once, but I've seen it happen. It happens especially in areas that are very, very flat. And it will cause what's in the distance to appear upside down. It is remarkable. There are sand dunes from which you can see the Chicago skyline. And if you get an inversion, the skyline will look upside down. The buildings will be upside down. I've seen pictures of this. It's remarkable. And if you didn't know what was going on, you're saying, why does the city look upside down?
1: Mm.
0: But it can distort other things that are in the distance as well and make them flipped. So light refraction, light does refract, and temperature inversions will do that.
1: And it could cause some of these supposed sightings.
0: Yeah, there were some lights in, I forget if it was someplace in the Southwest, I think it's Texas or someplace like that, where they were seeing UFOs along the horizon. And they then later discovered that it was due to traffic. It was due to car lights on a highway. But it only happened during temperature inversions, where you could see farther than you normally can because of the way the light refracts. And if there's no traffic, you don't see it. Isn't that interesting? And so they were able to correlate that.
2: 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No Retreat. That's the name of Fortis Institute's Spring Match campaign.

0: and here's why. The culture we live in right now has made it pretty clear it has very little interest in the true gospel of our Lord Jesus Christ. We're being told to keep our faith quiet in public or to soften what we believe so it goes down easier. 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We exist to advance the gospel of our Lord Jesus Christ. 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
2: Titles of Christ. In the Bible, Jesus is given many titles that teach us about who he is and what he has done. 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
0: And we are back here on Wretched Radio. I'm Jimmy Hicks in the studio for Todd today, who's having a conversation with Dr. Jason Lyle, one of our Fortis Institute fellows, in the middle of talking about aliens, ETs. Are we alone in the universe? I mean, if you ask me, which nobody has, if they are out there, they probably already decided to skip us.
3: From your article, lens flames are a common source of UFO reports.
4: Lens flares?
3: I need my glasses.
4: Well, there used to be, and I don't know that they're happening anymore, but there was a company called the Iridium Phone Company, and they had satellites in orbit. And these satellites, I think they've all deorbited now, but these satellites, when they would catch the sun at a certain angle, it would be incredibly bright light, and it's brighter than Venus. They were stunning. And they're predictable. There's a website where you can go and you can calculate, because the website uses a little Java app to calculate when a particular spot on Earth will be illuminated by these satellites. And I used to, when I was back in grad school and I was doing sessions with my students, I'd say, hey, student, look up right there and wait about 5 seconds. And then this bright star would appear and then vanish. And they were, ooh. And I would see, you know, in the ancient world, I would have been crowned king for being able to
3: see
4: that.
3: That's right.
4: But today you can predict it on the internet. Now, those particular satellites, I think, have all been deorbited. But nonetheless, certain times, satellites will catch the sun at the right angle, and you'll get this bright flare. And they're stunning. And if you don't know what it is, you'd be like, are we under attack? What's going on?
3: Sure.
4: Yeah.
3: All right. So, like I said, lens flames.
4: Or lens flares. Sure.
3: Okay, fine. Let's not quibble. Rocket launches are occasionally reported as UFOs.
4: Yeah, that happens, especially when one blows up, which does occasionally happen. They look spectacular. If you've ever seen a rocket launch, I got to see the space shuttle launch when I was a kid, and it was a night launch, and it was absolutely spectacular. But if you didn't know what was going on, you know, there's this object that's going up, and it looks like it's going up into space. It is. It's called a rocket.
3: Yeah, and we're doing it.
4: Right, exactly.
3: And we're identifiable.
4: Yeah.
3: All right, so that could be an explanation.
4: Yeah.
3: Various kinds of meteors may be reported as UFOs.
4: Yeah, I mean, most meteors, most people just zip, and you know, falling star, and most people recognize that. That's a falling star. That's a meteor. But occasionally you get one that comes.

0: in at a very shallow angle and it'll look very bright. And it startles people because it's not what they're expecting. Or a very slow meteor, especially a satellite reentry. Satellite reentries look like a very slow meteor. I've only seen a couple in my life. They're spectacular. Very bright falling star. And it's stunning to watch. If you don't know what it is, to you, it's a UFO.
1: How much time do you spend with your neck craned looking up in
0: quite a lot.
1: The cosmos?
0: Quite a lot, although not as much this time of year because it's cold out. But during the summer, I love to go out on a summer night and look up and see what I can see.
1: And are you? How often are you surprised?
0: Surprised? Not terribly often.
1: Or maybe like, when in the world is that? Do you ever have those conundrums anymore?
0: Not anymore. There were certain things that I saw when I was younger. I remember seeing there are certain kinds of cloud phenomena where you'll get the sun or the moon reflecting off a cloud in an unusual way. Some common ones are lunar halos, which I recognize those easily. But there are other ones too that are a little more rare. And I remember seeing one of those when I was back in the 90s, and I had access to a telescope, and I pointed out, and it's like, yeah, it's a cloud reflecting the moonlight. It's about 90 degrees relative to the moon. Yeah, that's what it is.
1: Wow. All right. Yeah. So you've got a rare atmospheric phenomenon, and your list goes on. And an aircraft could be a UFO, and just some flat out hoaxes. All of that to say, how does the Bible help us answer the question, is there extraterrestrial life out there?
0: Well, the Bible gives an overview of everything, of the universe. And so that's the first place I would look if I wanted to know if there's life out in space. And I would say the Bible suggests that no, there's not life out in space. Because if you look at Genesis, the earth really is very special. Isaiah 45:18 says that God formed the earth to be inhabited. And although it doesn't say, and he didn't form the rest of the universe to be inhabited, that seems to be the implication,
1: right,
0: is that the earth is uniquely designed for life. And indeed, in Genesis, if we look at the creation days, 5 of the 6 creation days, God is working on the earth, making it right for life. He takes one day, day 4, that first Wednesday, and creates everything else, all the other stars, all the other planets. The Hebrew word kochab would include stars and planets. So all the other planets besides Earth are made on day 4. Earth, God spends 5 of the 6 creation days working on Earth. It's the focus of his creation.
1: All right. So it doesn't say there's no life out there.
0: Correct.
1: But it aims toward, this is where I do life.
0: Yes.
1: On this planet.
0: That seems to be the implication.
1: All right. Would there be any other biblical leanings to help us answer the question, does ET exist?
0: Yeah. If you wanted to think about, civilizations out there in space, Vulcans and Klingons, and I like science fiction. I enjoy it. But the biblical universe, the real universe, doesn't seem to support that. God says he's made from one blood or from one man all nations. And so that's interesting. That means there can't be other nations out there in space, because then they would not be descended from Adam. And it affects our theology as well. Because if you have Vulcans and Klingons out there, you realize they can't be saved. Because according to the Bible, according to biblical law, it has to be a relative to take your place, to redeem you, the principle of the kinsman redeemer.
1: Mm-hmm.
0: And so it has to be a relative of you, a relative of Adam, a descendant of Adam, that takes our place on the cross to pay for our sins. But Lieutenant Worf, he's out of luck because he's not descended from Adam. And so if he sinned even once, he's got a problem because Jesus can't pay for his sins. Now, the comeback would be, well, some people would say, well, maybe Jesus went and became a Klingon and died for them.
1: Okay. That's pretty fantastic.
0: But then the problem with that is the Bible says he died once for all. He was raised incorruptible, and that means he's never going to die again. So Jesus died once, and it was on earth that Jesus paid for the sins of all human beings.
1: I'm trying to imagine, are there any Christians that argue for ET and twist their, you just said that they would say that maybe Jesus appeared somewhere else in Klingon form to die for them. That's just totally fantastic.
0: Mm.
1: I mean, there's no basis. I mean, that isn't that kind of stretching the Bible beyond what it can bear in order to somehow justify the idea of ET?
0: Yeah, I think it is. And yes, there are Christians that do that. And there are Christians in the past who have done that.
1: Really?
0: Oh, yeah.
1: You see, I could have made that up, but I would have been silly in doing it. But you're saying, no, people seriously took that position.
0: Yeah. And then my counter argument again would be he died once for all. He's raised incorruptible, which means he's never going to die again. So that indicates that salvation is unique to earthlings.
1: All right. Okay, I'm playing with this in my head a little.

0: bit. So maybe these beings, but they're not human beings. So they're just like an animal. They're like a cat. They aren't going to live for forever. So they just die and that's the end of it. So there we can have ET.
1: Well, some people would argue that. And then my question would be, why do they die when Adam was the one that sinned? The animals on earth die because they are under Adam's dominion. God gave Adam dominion over every living thing that creeps on the earth. But if you have beings out in space, they're not under Adam's dominion. Why would they die as a result of Adam's sin? And yet, the Bible indicates all creation groans under this bondage of corruption. So how can that be? It makes sense if the living beings are confined to earth and we're all under Adam's authority.
0: All right. Now, that's the biblical leaning that would indicate no ET. But I think you would argue that there is science that actually points toward no ET isn't going to be phoning home anytime soon. But what if, Dr. Lyle, what if NASA, I think water seems to be like the thing that they're just dying to find out there someplace. For the Christian worldview and you saying, hey, there's probably not life out there. What if they did find water? What if they did find a microbe that appears to be a living thing? Would that undermine the Bible?
1: No, because the Bible, again, doesn't say there are no microbes in space. Doesn't say there's no life in space. It seems to be the implication that, I've argued that you'd have theological problems if you have intelligent beings that are made in God's image on other planets, because then they can't be saved.
0: Right.
1: And so that's a problem. If you had animals on another planet, that wouldn't necessarily be a theological problem. I just think the Bible hints that that's probably not the case, that because God put Adam in charge of, he gave him dominion over all the creeping things that creep on the earth. And so there would be animals that would not be under Adam's dominion. It creates some theological tension, but I don't think it wouldn't refute the Bible. Let's put it that way. That being said, I don't expect to find that out in space.
0: You know what? I'm just thinking that people bristle these days at the idea that this blue dot is special because everything is the same and we couldn't be better than outer space, could we? All right, real quick. Give me one scientific proof that ET isn't phoning home anytime soon.
1: Well, scientifically, I'm not sure I can do that. Scientifically, I would argue that the Earth is very special, but we don't know the rest of the universe. It's very hard for science to prove a universal negative like that. The only way we could know that there's no life in space is if God told us.
0: But until they come up with some sort of scientific proof, the burden, it's not on us.
1: Yeah.
0: It's on them. Dr. Jason Lyle, loaded with gold. Find him at fortisplus.org.
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7: Here are the current weather conditions as issued by Environment Canada.
8: In High Level, clear, 6, wind calm. In Fort Vermilion, 12,
7: wind from the east-northeast
8: at 2 kilometers an hour.
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9: 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In Luke 15, Jesus tells three stories.

0: Stories of something lost and something found. A lost sheep, a lost coin, and a lost son. At the end of each story, Jesus describes a celebration. The point is clear. Jesus is happiest when the lost are found. Jesus rejoices because he knows what awaits the saved. In heaven, you will at long last have a heart just like his. Guiltless, fearless, tirelessly worshiping, flawlessly discerning. Jesus also rejoices that we are saved from hell. He says there is only one sound there, and that is the weeping and gnashing of teeth. Every person you meet has been given an invitation to dinner. When one says yes, celebrate. When one hesitates, urge him to get ready. You don't want anyone to miss the party. This is Max Lucado.
1: Here's a Renewing Your Mind Minute with Dr. R.C. Sproul.
2: The goal of the Christian life is not spirituality. 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So that we can be righteous. Spirituality is a means to the end of righteousness. Morality can be practiced without a view to the glory of God. And piety can be practiced just in terms of external religious observation.
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3: 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I am the way, the truth, and the life. 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
4: Important dates in Christian history. 1854. Charles Haddon Spurgeon becomes pastor in London and will go on to become one of the most influential pastors ever. He was the central figure in defending the gospel against compromise during the downgrade controversy.
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6: No, I am not Todd Friel, but this is Wretched Radio. I'm Jimmy Hicks, in for Todd Friel. Actually, I'm not in because he's here too. Anyway, he's having a conversation with Dr. Jason Lyle today, one of our Fortis Institute fellows, an astrophysicist. Just a fancy way of saying he's really, really, really smart. They've been talking about life on other planets. Now they're going to be talking about the life of this planet.
7: Is it warm in here? Or is that just global warming? Dr. Jason Lyle, one of our Fortis fellows, you are also very prolific on all kinds of issues regarding creation, origins, outer space. And you tackle the subject that is all the rage these days, climate change. Or is it global warming? What is the history with this little semantic game that we're seeing played?
8: Well, ever since they've discovered that the temperature over the last 20 or so years has not been warming, they changed it to climate change. That way, no matter what happens, they can say, hey, we were right.
7: Oh, I see. But climate, to call fluctuations in temperatures or the amount of rain, how long of a pattern would we need to see to be able to scientifically establish we are actually seeing the climate change? Because there's a difference between weather and climate.
8: Exactly. Weather would be short-term fluctuations in conditions like temperature and rainfall and so on, whereas climate refers to those conditions over a very long period of time, decades at least, maybe a century. And so if we're seeing things change from century to century, that would be climate change. And the surprising fact is, yes, the climate does change from time to time. There is evidence of that, not only scientifically, there's evidence in scripture that the climate has changed. For example,
7: you're a progressive liberal. What happened to you? Where did you go? So you're saying the climate can change, but yes. needs to be understood. So frame it.
8: Of course. For example, we think after the worldwide flood, we think that there was an ice age after that. And people get confused on that. When they think ice age, they think, well, the earth was just a frozen snowball. That's actually not what it means. It just means there was more ice on the earth than there is today. Today, the earth's about 10% covered with glaciers. During the peak of the ice age, it was 30% covered with glaciers, so three times more ice. And the conditions to produce an ice age? Worldwide flood. After a worldwide flood, you're going to have a lot of warm water.

0: a lot of aerosols in the atmosphere. The Bible says the fountains of the great deep burst forth. That could be underwater volcanoes. We think like all the volcanoes on Earth, or most of them, were going off. And that puts aerosols in the atmosphere, which blocks a little bit of sunlight, and that causes the land to cool. But water has high, what's called specific heat. It maintains its temperature. And so warm ocean water that evaporates, goes over the land, lands cold. What do you get? You get snowfall. Mm-hmm. And those are the ideal conditions for producing an ice age. And there is biblical evidence that the climate was different a few hundred years after the flood. For example, remember that Lot and Abraham, when they split ways, Lot pitched his tent towards Sodom because the land there was green. It was like the garden of God. Today, it's a desert. That tells us the climate has changed since that time. And that's what we'd expect scientifically as well. So this is another example of science confirming what the Bible teaches.
1: So we recognize that. And there's just been some periods, which we'll discuss, where we've actually witnessed, we'll use the term climate change. Mm-hmm. But for us to get into the tizzy that we're in, that the climate is actually changing, wouldn't it have to be like millions of years we're able to track this, as opposed to, say, even a century? Wouldn't more time be required to establish some sort of constant change in the atmosphere?
0: Well, in the secular view, they do believe that, you know, the climate's changed over millions and millions of years. I deny the idea of millions of years. I deny its existence. But nonetheless, we have seen fluctuations over a period of centuries. I would say that's sufficient to call it climate change. We had a period of time between about 1000 and 1200 AD where the temperature was warm, much warmer than it is today, as far as we can tell over the Earth. It's called the medieval warming period. And it actually resulted in a lot of increased crops. I mean, it's a very good thing. Warmer temperatures are actually good because you have increased plant growth and so on. And so when people say, what about global warming? I'm like, bring it on. You know, when is that going to kick in? Especially now that I live in Colorado.
1: I was going to say,
0: bring it on.
1: In the Midwest or
0: right.
1: Canada, please,
0: yeah, bring
1: with
0: it
1: the
0: on.
1: Global warming.
0: Yeah, but it would result in increased plant growth. And then there have been periods of cooling. There was the what's the so-called Little Ice Age during the 1600s, where at least Europe experienced cooler temperatures than normal, and that resulted in less plant growth. And so periods of cooling are not quite as helpful as periods of warming.
1: All right. So your contention is we see the climate change for a century, two or three,
0: yeah,
1: but then it changes again.
0: Yes.
1: All right. I do, however, and you can correct me in this, the ability for us to know the temperature on September 10th, 1642, how accurate are we at knowing the past weather patterns?
0: Well, we can't know exact temperatures and things like that, but we do know the temperature was warmer. For one reason, people were able to grow vineyards at higher latitudes than would be possible today, because today the temperature there is too cold. So that's how we're able to track that, is by looking at past vineyards and things like that.
1: Mm-hmm. But the secular effort to persuade us that there's climate change, as far as like tracking actual temperatures, you know, they make it sound like, look, we know what the temperature was 4 million years ago. Mm. Did they know what the temperature was even 400 years? I mean, they can't plot. We can in general say we think that because we could grow vines at a higher altitude than, but really it's not all that scientific, is it?
0: It's not as precise. It's not as exact as people would like it to be. We can infer general trends. We can say, yes, there's good evidence the temperature was higher. Between 1,000 and 1,200. You can look at tree rings, too. That gives you some indication.
1: Yeah.
0: But, yeah, it's not like we had accurate thermometers at that time.
1: Well, and even accurate thermometers today is a little bit challenging, mm-hmm, because if it's at the airport versus in the city versus right out on somebody's farm,
0: right,
1: you're going to get variances in temperature.
0: Right.
1: So they're rather confident speech about we know the temperatures maybe is more bravado than reality.
0: Yeah, and I think especially the place where they really get into trouble is when they try to predict the future. They try to say, based on these patterns,
1: sure,
0: we think it's going to do this in the future. If we don't do something right away, catastrophic climate change. I'm very much against that idea. I think that's based on more speculation than facts.
1: Can human beings contribute to climate change?
0: Perhaps in a very mild way, but I do think it would have to be mild. People talk about our carbon footprint. We human beings, because of industry, we produce carbon dioxide, which is a greenhouse gas. a greenhouse gas allows sunlight to pass through it. It's transparent. But then when that

0: sunlight is converted to heat and radiates in the infrared, carbon dioxide is opaque in some frequencies of the infrared, and so it blocks that. It blocks that heat. But carbon dioxide is a mild greenhouse gas. It's not the most significant greenhouse gas. The most significant greenhouse gas is water vapor. That's far more effective. And so, you know, I've argued that, you know, when you boil a pot of water, you're doing more to, you know,
1: damage the universe.
0: To damage or to cause global warming. The theory, though, is that water vapor cycles much more quickly. And so carbon dioxide kind of stays there is the argument. But nonetheless, carbon dioxide is responsible for about 1/4 of the greenhouse effect on Earth. And that's a good thing, because without the greenhouse effect, the Earth would be much colder than it would be. We want some greenhouse effect. Mm. So that's not the issue. The question is, are we putting out too much carbon dioxide? Well, it turns out that even by the most generous estimates, human beings only put out about 1/3 of the carbon dioxide that is in our atmosphere. The other 2/3 are due to natural cycles. Things like volcano. One volcano put out more carbon dioxide than human beings produce in a year. So the question is, are we contributing to it? And my guess is perhaps by a very small amount. But most of the carbon dioxide is natural, and carbon dioxide is not the main greenhouse gas anyway. And so this idea of trying to spend billions of dollars to reduce our carbon footprint, I think that's something that is something that needs to be avoided.
1: All right. But the response to that would be, you're an outlier. Okay, fine. You've got a PhD. But it is settled science that we have climate change and humans are contributing to it. Is it settled?
0: No. And I think that most climatologists probably would not agree with that that assessment, that it's settled, that human beings are causing climate change, or that it's going to be catastrophic. And that's the other thing. What we've learned is, in the past, when temperatures have been warmer, such as during the medieval warming period, the crop yield increased. And there's evidence that that's happening now. It's called carbon fertilization. When there's more carbon dioxide in the atmosphere, crops grow better.
1: Right.
0: And so, and we're seeing that now. And so it's like, we're going to have more food available. This is not a bad thing. If the temperature indeed is going up, if there's more carbon dioxide, and then there's a question of how much of the increase in temperature is there. It seems like there's very little, maybe a degree and a half in the last century. It's a very small amount. People don't realize how small this effect of global warming really is. And even that's, I'm being generous to the alarmists, basically. It might not even be that much. But, and then is carbon dioxide causing that, or is it the reverse? A lot of people don't realize that the ocean has a lot of carbon dioxide in it. And when the ocean gets warmer, it releases that carbon dioxide. And then when the ocean gets cooler, it absorbs it back in. And so it's actually, when the Earth is warmer, you get more carbon dioxide released from the ocean. It's not the carbon dioxide necessarily that's causing the Earth to be warmer. It's the warmer Earth that's causing more carbon dioxide to be in the atmosphere. Isn't that interesting?
2: All right. Much more in this conversation about climate change still to come. This is Wretched Radio. Conflict. That's not an if in your life, that's a when. You will most definitely disagree with your spouse, your kids, your coworkers, your in-laws, maybe all of them in the same week. The question is whether those disagreements turn your home into a war zone or something you can actually resolve. That's what our resource Conflict is all about. Todd Friel, who admits he's an expert in conflict, mostly because he's caused so much of it, and Dr. John Street will both challenge you to respond in ways so radically biblical that even the people you've been fighting with will take notice. They'll walk you through biblical reconciliation step by step so you can actually heal what's been broken. If you're exhausted from the same arguments on repeat, if your home feels more like a battlefield than a refuge, there is a better way, and it's not another self-help technique. It is Scripture. 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Hey, thanks for listening to Wretched Radio today. You know what's rare? Finding something that makes you laugh and makes you think at the same time. And that's why we brought in Gary Varvel. Gary's an award-winning cartoonist, and every week he draws in an original creation just for Fortis Institute. They're sharp, they're funny, and they usually make a point that sticks with you a little bit longer than you expected it to. And something else you'll find at Fortis Institute is Fortis News, which is hosted by yours truly. These are up-to-the-minute headlines that matter to Christians, and they're told from a biblical worldview. There's no spin, there's no agenda. It's just the news with a Christian

0: perspective. And both of these things, part of what we're building in Fortis Institute, and both are made possible by our gospel partners. 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It's really simple. We know you have questions, so we have answers at fortisinstitute.org. Wretched. Amazing grace. Amazing gospel. Should Christians drink? What about tattoos? Is it okay to send your kids to public school, or does homeschool make you holier? And don't even get started on worship styles. That's ended more friendships than Monopoly. Here's the thing. Christians love to argue about stuff the Bible doesn't actually command or forbid. And when we do, we fracture over things that shouldn't divide us. That's where Christian Liberty comes in. It's a teaching series with Todd Friel, Phil Johnson, and Ty Blackburn, all walking you through one of the most neglected and most misused doctrines in all of Scripture. And when you actually understand Christian liberty, you stop majoring on minors. You learn to disagree without dividing. 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
1: Books of the Bible. When Habakkuk saw violence and injustice in Judah, he complained to God. God promised to use the Chaldeans to punish Judah. But Habakkuk complained that they were even worse than Judah. God said that he would punish the Chaldeans after using them to purify Judah. God uses all things for his glory and the good of his people, even evil things. This is Wretched Radio with Todd Friel.
0: And we are back here on Wretched Radio. I'm Jimmy Hicks. Todd and Dr. Jason Lyle have been having a conversation. They've talked about aliens. Now they're talking about climate change.
2: I hear people talk like, no, you're a nutcase because you reject science. And I hear that from politicians, that this is just something we've got to get a hold of, and we need to spend billions of dollars, and we need to enter into all kinds of treaties to make sure that we're not driving anything but an electric car. All right. So if we had to encounter somebody like that who says, look, this climate change, it's settled science. Give me one, maybe two big ideas that I could share with them to say, not so fast.
3: One would be, if hypothetically we were causing the Earth's temperature to go up a bit, that's not a bad thing. What that's going to result in is increased crops, increased food production, less human deaths. Far more people die from exposure to cold than exposure to heat. If global warming were true, it would save lives.
2: But wouldn't they say, but okay, so it's only up a degree and a half. That's one century. In 10,000 years, it's going to be up 50 degrees or whatever.
3: Yeah, but again, it's not a linear effect. And that's another point that I would like to bring out, is that the main bands of carbon dioxide that absorb infrared are very near saturation, which means if you put out more carbon dioxide, it will not increase their ability to reflect that temperature back. Now, there are other bands that are less important that are not saturated, but the main bands are saturated or very near that. And so it's not a linear effect. That's my point. Doubling the carbon dioxide in the atmosphere would not double the Earth's temperature. It would go up maybe just a little bit more. So the Earth has feedback mechanisms that would prevent that. Second point, we have a promise from God that runaway global warming cannot happen. Genesis 8:22, God promises the basic cycles of nature, the day and night cycle and the seasons, will continue as long as the Earth remains. And what that means is there's always going to be a summer and a winter. Doesn't mean summer and winter will always be the same temperature as the previous year. We know that fluctuates. But what that does, that we have a promise from God that the Earth's temperature cannot run away to such extent that there will not be harvest, that there will not be winter.
2: The people who hold on to these claims of global warming or climate change, how good do you think they are at their science?
3: I think most climatologists would not agree with the alarmist position that unless we do something,
2: Is that narrative the loudest voice out there?
3: Fear is a powerful motivator. Fear can make people give money to.
2: Oh, wait a second. Hold on.
3: Otherwise give.
2: Yeah, I'm hearing the black helicopter. So you're saying that it's used as a mechanism?
3: I think it is.
2: To try to control folks.
3: I think it is. Yeah.
2: We should talk about COVID.
3: <We should>.
2: There are other issues that are this one.

0: next one is beginning to simmer in our society. What do we do with artificial intelligence? What do we do with the issue of transhumanism? I think most Christians aren't paying much attention to this subject, and we should, because it has some really serious theological implications. Let's start with what is exactly is transhumanism?
1: It's the attempt to manipulate either DNA or to combine living organisms, especially human anatomy, with technology.
0: All right. And your presentation on the subject is this isn't kind of an all or nothing either or. We've got to think this through in biblical categories.
1: Right.
0: So what are the two categories that you consider in determining, should we be okay? Because, you know, we've seen the video, the fellow who can't move, he can move his eyes and that's it. All of a sudden can play a video game and we go, what's wrong with that? How do we think this through? What are the categories that guide us?
1: Any technology can be used for godly purposes or for wicked purposes. And so my question is, what is the goal? What is the purpose for which we're developing such technology? And I think the technology itself is a good thing, but careful, it can be used for wicked purposes. So what would be the biblical guideline? Are we pushing to the human condition to be more like God intended it to be? Or are we pushing it away from the way God intended it to be? Now, pushing it toward the way God intended it to be would basically be reducing the effects of the curse. We know this is a good thing because this is what Jesus did. In his earthly ministry, Jesus healed the sick. People would come to him blind. He would heal them. He would restore them to the way that they would have been if it hadn't been for the effects of sin and the effects of the curse. That's a good use of technology. A poor use of technology would be to try and make human beings different from the way that God intended us to be. Now, if you want to be stronger, that's fine. There's a mechanism that God gave you. It's called exercise, and you can become stronger.
0: That's weird.
1: Fine.
0: I thought it was steroids, but
1: well,
0: go carry on.
1: That too. But that's my point. That would be an inappropriate use of technology. God has given us mechanisms where we can change within certain conditions that God has prescribed. And so as much as I enjoy science fiction like the $6 million man, that actually is not a good use of technology. But to restore broken limbs and things like that, to help a person who can't walk to be able to walk, that's a good use of technology.
0: Okay, why not? What I mean, come on. Didn't the $6 million man, he was like in a rocket ship and he crashed and
1: right,
0: they needed
1: right.
0: to put him back together stronger, faster.
1: Right, stronger, faster, yeah.
0: Okay, what's wrong with that?
1: Because it's not the way that God designed us to be. That's the bottom line. It's not the way that God designed us to be.
0: However, okay, I'm trying to follow you. I'm trying to follow your guidelines here. So this man, because of the fall, had a crash. And let's say he had a limb removed. And we could transhuman him by putting a limb on. Are you okay with that?
1: Yes. Yes, because that's restoring him back to the condition that he was
0: before
1: the accident.
0: But giving him an arm where he can now curl 800 pounds, you say that's a problem.
1: I think that is a problem because that's why wouldn't somebody who has not been injured say, I'd like that arm too. I'd like to be able to do that too. And then they can replace their arms, their perfectly good functioning arms that God gave them, with something that's artificial. Now, this is all moot at this point, because right now, anything that we produce is inferior to the original.
0: The human body. It's true.
1: Yeah. And that may always be the case. We might find that the design of the body is pretty optimal. It would surprise me if it weren't the case. We can make things that function better than a human body part in some way. But then there's always a drawback in another way. Hmm. We can make cameras that are more sensitive to light than the human eye, but they're bigger than the human eye and they require maintenance, and then they can't adapt to bright light and so on. The eye is superior to any camera that
0: you
1: can make.
0: Yeah, and you need a battery for those.
1: And you need a battery, right? Whereas ours is powered by internal chemistry, which is amazing.
0: Right. It is amazing. Yeah. And I think behind that is God himself sustaining all life. By the way, I do have to let you know, though, I do believe my arm can curl 800 pounds. I think it, so therefore, it is. That's actually transableism. Mm. Are you familiar with transableism? Mm. Transableism is the supposed DSM malady that says, I don't think that I should have this limb. Mm. Therefore, doc, I want it cut off.
1: Wow. Bad idea. It's just a bad idea.
0: Well, if we're going to be consistent, you'd have to say, well, if that's what you think, then that becomes reality, where our feelings suddenly become science,
1: right,
0: which
1: right.
0: is shocking. All right. Yeah. So the

0: principle for transhumanism, different than transableism, is if it's restoring, if it's correcting,
1: yes,
0: something that's an effect of the fall, thumbs up.
1: Yes.
0: If it's making us superhuman, that's the problem, because that's simply not the way that God made us.
1: Exactly. Exactly.
0: Is there anything a little Tower of Babel-y about some of this?
1: I think so. Yeah, of course, the Tower of Babel, they were trying to build a tower, not to reach heaven, but whose top was dedicated to the worship of the heavenlies. And that is something that God forbids. We are to worship God alone, not his creation. And we are to function in the parameters that God has specified. We're going to be the creatures that God made us.
0: I recall reading from your material that this is can be similar to the original sin, that we get to be like God?
1: Yes, exactly. I mean, that was the way that Satan tempted Eve, was you can be better than the condition that God made you. And her response should have been, no, I'm going to be exactly the way God made me.
0: Because that's exactly the way that he wants it, and he knows best.
1: Exactly.
0: What do you think about DNA manipulation, for instance, curing cancer? Do you have a problem with that?
1: It's exactly the same principle. So curing cancer, part of the curse, part of its disease. It'd be great if we could somehow eliminate cancer through genetic manipulation by restoring the DNA back to the way it was originally intended to be by God. That's fantastic.
0: Have you been following some of the advancements that they're making in that field?
1: Some, but not all.
0: Whew.
1: Yeah.
0: It's really encouraging where people that should be dead because of their type of cancer are alive and well, and thousands of them. And it's the human body healing the human body.
1: Yes.
0: All right. So that field, you would say, you go, let's just maybe add a caveat, as long as it doesn't involve fetal stem cells.
1: Right. We can't kill a life to save a life, obviously.
0: Right. That would be the pragmatism that the Bible says is verboten. All right. Animal testing for the advancement of human flourishing. You okay with that?
1: I'm okay with it. God gave us dominion over the animals. Now, that means that we have to be ethical in the way we treat animals.
0: But, so not Fauci-like.
1: Not Fauci-like. Oh, my. But we need to be, you know, we can't just torture an animal for the sake of torturing an animal, obviously. But if you need to kill an animal to save a human life, the Bible says that's appropriate. That's perfectly appropriate.
0: Yeah. Well, and we even see that in the sacrificial system.
1: Yes.
0: All right. So do it ethically. You don't want to torture animals for no reason.
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1: There are a lot of people who've decided they're going to live their lives the way they want to live them, do what they want to do, and there comes a time in their life when they haven't prayed, don't know how to pray, not sure they even believe in God. They may have a lot of stuff. They may have a lot of money, a lot of this, a lot of that. But when you're empty in your heart and you don't have God and you can't pray to God and know that He's hearing and answering your prayer, you are in serious trouble.
2: King Saul had a lot going for him. He was tall, handsome, and as Israel's first king, he was powerful and wealthy. He had a very promising beginning, but made some very poor decisions that led to a disastrous ending. Today on In Touch, the teaching ministry of Dr. Charles Stanley will see how to avoid Saul's mistakes and keep from getting out of step with God.
1: What happens when a person gets out of step? We've been talking about walking in step with Him, and we talked about what is required of that. And second, what can you expect? And then, how do you walk through those difficult times in step with Him? Well, the question now is, what about what happens when you get out of step? When you choose to walk without Him in your life, or walking out of step, out of sync, ignoring Him, doing it your own way. And I want to turn with you to 1 Samuel. And in 1 Samuel, here is a perfect example of a young man who had it all together. It couldn't have been better for him. He had everything going for him. And he chose to walk not in step with God's plan and purpose for his life, but out of step. I'm not going to read you a passage of Scripture because I want to take you through these chapters and show you what happened in the life of Saul and apply it to your life and my life because it is so applicable. Now watch what happens. The Scripture says that Samuel, the prophet, God told him to go to Jesse's house and choose one of his sons to take Saul's place because I've rejected Saul. So he goes to his house and he says, Jesse, they had a sort of a big dinner. He says, I want you to bring in all your sons and let me meet them. So he brings them all in, and the first one that comes in is a tall, handsome guy, and so Samuel says, this must be the one. God said, he's not the one. So he went through all of his brothers, and finally he said, well, Jesse, is this all of them? He said, well, sort of. He said, one of my youngest son's out there in the sheep field, but he's just got a bunch of sheep out there. He said, call him. Well, his name was David. Now, you know the story. So he calls David in,

And God says he's the man. So he appoints David. So David is still shepherding sheep, and then he goes down to meet his brothers, and there's this big warfare going on. The Philistines on one side of the valley, and the Israelites on the other side, and here's Saul, and he's scared to death, and he's the king, and he's the commander, and all of his soldiers are all afraid. And so young David, the shepherd boy, walks up, and the first thing that happens is his brother says, What are you doing here? Why don't you go back to your few sheep? Which was another cutting way to say, you know, you only have a few sheep out there. Anyway, he says to Saul, I'll take the challenge. And Saul says, put on my armor. I don't need any armor. He knew what his armor was God. And his weapon was the sling. But it was the Spirit of God in that stone. So, now you saying the Spirit of God dwells stones? No. That's not what I meant by that. I'm saying it was going to hit his target. And so he goes out and he slays Goliath, makes him a big hero. Well, then Saul says, well, I want him to serve me. So he brings him into his fold, and he's serving Saul, and he goes out and fights for Saul and plays on the harp for Saul and so forth. But here's a big mistake. When he came back, for example, from fighting with Goliath, the scripture says in the 18th chapter that it so happened when he came back that the women sang as they played and said, Saul has killed his, slain his thousands, and David his 10,000s. Can't you imagine how they put emphasis on the 10? Saul has killed his thousands, David has killed his 10,000s. Then Saul became very angry, for this saying displeased him, and he said, they've ascribed to David 10,000, but to me they have ascribed thousands. Now what more can he have but the throne? Now the scripture says in verse 10, it came about on the next day that an evil spirit from God came mightily upon Saul and raved in the midst of the house with his hand as usual. David was playing his harp, and a spear was in Saul's hand, and he hurled the spear toward David to pin him to the wall, and he missed. Now let me say this about spears. In those days, they were heavy. In those days, they were long. In those days, they were very sharp. And a man who could throw one a very long ways and hit a bullseye. And when it hit you, it'd just go right on through you. He intended to kill David. And if you'll notice what the scripture says that an evil spirit from God. Now, does that mean that God sent an evil spirit to kill David? No. What that really means is that God allowed what was going on inside of him to overcome him. And here we see when this comes on to Saul, which is not some disease, but listen, what's going on inside of him? His jealousy. Like you put pride and disobedience and guilt, and then there is jealousy. Here's this young shepherd boy when he's been anointed the king, and here's this young shepherd boy coming on the scene, and he tries to kill him. Now, let me tell you something. Jealousy is a dangerous thing. It can be jealousy over little things. Listen, jealousy wrecks marriages. It wrecks businesses. It wrecks friendships. It wrecks all kind of things. And this is what's happening. He's very, very jealous of him. And listen to this now. So, verse 20 of the 18th chapter. Now, Michal, Saul's daughter, loved David. When they told Saul, the thing was agreeable to him. So Saul said, I'll give her to him that he may become a snare to him and that the hand of the Philistines may be against him. And so this is another attempt to get rid of David. And so then, for example, the scripture says in the 9th verse of the 19th chapter, now there was an evil spirit from the Lord on Saul as he was sitting in his house with his spear in his hand, David playing his harp. And Saul tried to pin him to the wall again with the spear, but he slipped away out of Saul's presence so that he struck the spear into the wall and David fled and escaped. Then Saul sent messengers to David's house. That is, he sent a group over there to kill him. He tried to kill him himself twice, set him up in the war to kill him, and now he sent some of his soldiers to kill him. And so that doesn't work either. Well, he and Jonathan are best friends. One of the things about companionship and friendship that you read in the Bible, that the friendship between Jonathan and David were awesome. Because what happened is their love for each other separated Jonathan from his own father Saul, because he asked him in the scripture, he said, why are you trying to kill him? He serves you. He's gone to battle. He's fought for you. He's done all of these things for you. Why are you trying to kill David? And of course, he doesn't have a reason for that, but here's what happens. Jonathan answered Saul, his father, and said to him, why should you put him to death? What's he done? Then Saul hurled his spear at him.

to strike him down. So Jonathan knew that his father decided to kill him. Look what's happened. His pride and his disobedience, and now his jealousy is just eating him alive. It's tearing him up on the inside. He's not only jealous of David, but now, and trying to kill him, but it's reached the stage he's willing to kill his own son because his son loves David. Jealousy will destroy you. Jealousy eats like, it's like termites. It's like acid to a person's soul and heart and mind and spirit. And yet it goes on day after day among people. For example, here's a wife who gets jealous of her husband. Maybe she has a reason, if there's a sense of reason of jealousy. Maybe she has no real reason, but she's jealous of something. She doesn't like the attention he gets, maybe. She doesn't like where he is in life, and she doesn't like this, and she doesn't like that. Or the man who can be just as jealous of his wife. He brags about how beautiful she is, but then he hates every guy that looks at her. So jealousy is a terrible thing. It's so insidious, and it's deep down inside, and it gnaws and eats and churns away. Well, that's what's going on inside of him. When that's going on inside of a person, they can't think right. They don't make wise decisions. They don't think right. And they're certainly not thinking about God. They're not spending time in the Word. And they're not spending time in prayer. If they were, they'd be confessing their sin before Almighty God. But they're not. There's no sense of repentance in here. Even though he says, oh, I've sinned, but there's no evidence that he has changed. He started out being prideful. Deliberate, willful disobedience until his jealousy absolutely destroys him. He can't make a wise decision. And now he makes the fourth big mistake. And here's what he does. A person who seeks unwise counsel, ungodly counsel, steps out of the will of God. Here's what he does. He goes to a witch, to a fortune teller, to a soothsayer. And he says to his men, he says, find me somebody like that. And because here's what had happened. He tried to pray. God didn't answer his prayer in this 28th chapter. God didn't answer his prayer. God didn't give him any dreams. The Urim and Thummim, which the priest would use to find the Lord's will, that wasn't working. And now Samuel died. The prophet died. David's gone, and here he is, and God's not answering his prayer. Now, I want you to think about this. There are a lot of people in that shape who've decided they're going to live their lives the way they want to live them, do what they want to do, and there comes a time in their life when they haven't prayed, don't know how to pray, not sure they even believe in God, friends are gone, money's gone, or the reputation's gone, whatever it is, and the truth is they don't have anything. They may have a lot of something, stuff. They may have a lot of money, a lot of this, a lot of that, but when you're empty in your heart, and you don't have God, and you can't pray to God and know that he's hearing and answering your prayer, you are in serious trouble. And this is where Saul is at this point. So they find this woman. And so he goes into her. And naturally, she knows that it's against the law. In other words, three times in the Old Testament, you destroy soothsayers, fortune tellers, as we would say, those people, those witches, those diviners, they're not to be left alive. And so she knows this. And she says, you're jeopardizing my life. And he promises her that she's going to be okay and no problem. And finally, she discovers who he is. And so here's what he said. He said, I want you to bring up somebody from the dead to speak to me. I'm going to explain this in a minute. Bring up somebody. And so somehow she brought up Samuel. And of course, she was absolutely shocked herself. And when she saw this, he says, what is the form? And so she said, it's an old man wrapped in a robe. And then Samuel said to Saul, why do you disturb me by bringing me up? Saul answered, I'm greatly distressed, for the Philistines are waging war against me, and God has departed from me and no longer answers me. Listen, when you feel like that God has departed from you and no longer answers you, the last thing in the world you want to do is to live your life in such a way that you come to that place in life that you don't have God. Listen, you're going to die. You have a whole eternity out there. It's all gloom. It's all dark. You have no assurance whatsoever because you have rejected the living God. You do not have to do that. If that's what you've been doing, you need to repent of your sins and turn to Christ and let him forgive you of your sin and set you in the right path. So what happens is,

Samuel speaks to him and tells him what's going on. And he says to him, you didn't obey the Lord. You did not execute his fierce wrath on Amalek. So the Lord has done this thing to you. And he tells him some other things are going to happen to him. And finally, the scripture says that Saul immediately fell full length upon the ground and was very afraid because of the words of Samuel. There was no strength in him. He ate no food, and this was it. Now, did this woman bring up Samuel the prophet? And the answer is no. Because that means, first of all, the devil, because certainly God wouldn't do it. No, there was the devil, first of all, would never preach the message that Samuel preached to him. So what is this? This is God allowing a manifestation of Samuel, and God spoke to him the truth. It wasn't Samuel doing the speaking. It was God speaking through this manifestation. It was a miracle, no question, because Jesus spoke with Moses and Elijah. And so that was a miraculous moment in Jesus' life. Now, think about this. If the devil could disturb us in heaven, then there's something wrong. So there's no question that something happened here. There's no question that God spoke through all of this. But it wasn't because she brought up anybody out of the dead. So here's what you have. You have this man who had everything going for him. And what happens? He decides he can handle it. Takes credit. Disobeys God. Didn't acknowledge the authority of the prophet. Chooses to deliberately disobey God with the Amalekites. And then jealousy sets in. And then ultimately, because listen, he's so consumed by it at this point, he goes to the witch. And he gets this message. And she says to him, in one way or the other, it's all over. And then the 31st chapter of 1 Samuel, the last chapter, says that the Philistines in verse 1 were fighting against Israel, and the men of Israel fled from before the Philistines and fell slain on Mount Gilboa. The Philistines overtook Saul and his sons, and the Philistines killed Jonathan and Abinadab and Malchishua, the sons of Saul. The battle went heavily against Saul. The archers hit him. He was badly wounded by the archers. So he said to his armor bearer, run the sword through him, and he wouldn't do it. And so he fell upon his own sword, killed himself, and then the armor bearer killed himself, and when they found him, cut off Saul's head and carried it through the Philistine army as their victor. What a horrible way to end life. Let me say this to you, and be careful how you listen. If you have never trusted Jesus Christ as your personal Savior, you're not a Christian. Do you realize that you're guilty of adultery? You say, I'm not guilty of adultery. Well, let me ask you this. If God the Father, through His Son Jesus Christ, is not God in your life, you have decided to be God in your life. I will decide what I'll do. I will decide who I am. I will decide where I'll go. I'll decide how I'm going to spend my money. I'll decide who I like. I'll decide who I relate to. It is idolatry. I know you don't like hearing that. And I'm sorry I have to tell you, but I have to tell you. Because you see what happens. You have decided to live your life apart from God. You say, I pray to God, but you may pray to Him. But you know what? Saul prayed to Him, but it didn't work. Because he was living in absolute disobedience to God. And there are many people who think, well, no, I'm not a Christian, and I don't read the Bible and do those things, but I believe in God, and God's going to hear my prayer. There's not a single verse in the Scripture to defend that kind of praying. I'm not being critical. I want you to see that it's not going to work, because God says it won't work. He hates the things that destroy those whom He's created. If you want life at its best, you acknowledge the living God through His Son, Jesus Christ. You say, well, I believe in God, but not Jesus. Think about this. The resurrection of His Son was God's shout to the world. He's told you the truth. He is the way. Now follow Him. I want to encourage you, if you've never trusted Jesus as your Savior,

0: to ask him to forgive you of your sins, not on the basis of how good you're going to be, but on the basis of the cross. He died and shed his blood for you and me in order that you and I could do what? That we could walk in step with him, that we could experience life at its best, that we could have the kind of life that he intended for us to have. And I encourage you, look at your life. And likewise, if you are a believer, know that you are. Is there pride lurking in your heart? Are there areas in which you know that you are absolutely disobeying God and rationalizing it? Well, everybody does it. Nobody's perfect. All my friends, I mean, what do you expect? All the Christians aren't saints. We agree that we are not perfect. We are saints, but not perfect. Rationalization doesn't work. You may think all these things, but the bottom line is this. When will you accept the truth of God's Word and live an obedient life and watch Him do His best in your life? It's yours for the asking, but He won't force it. It's a loving invitation, so strong that He let His Son die and be crucified for your sins and mine, to say, this is how much I really love you, no matter who you are. And Father, how grateful we are for your patience and love and forgiveness. And how we do pray today that the Holy Spirit will take this message and drive it deep into people's hearts. If there are believers to acknowledge, are these things to be found in my life? If there are those who've never trusted Christ, to ask themselves the question, where is my present lifestyle leading me? There is an end. There are consequences. Enable them, Father, to be honest and make a wise decision to trust you. In Jesus' name, amen.
1: Ultimately, Saul's jealousy and willful disobedience destroyed him. 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

0: Today's scripture reading is Revelation chapter 19, verses 11 through 16. And I saw heaven opened, and behold, a white horse, and he who sat on it is called Faithful and True, and in righteousness he judges and wages war. His eyes are a flame of fire, and on his head are many diadems, and he has a name written on him, which no one knows except himself. He is clothed with a robe dipped in blood, and his name is called the Word of God. And the armies which are in heaven, clothed in fine linen, white and clean, were following him on white horses. From his mouth comes a sharp sword, so that with it he may strike down the nations, and he will rule them with a rod of iron. And he treads the winepress of the fierce wrath of God, the Almighty. And on his robe and on his thigh, he has a name written, King of Kings and Lord of Lords.
1: Scripture declares Jesus is the King of Kings and Lord of Lords. This isn't merely a title, it's the reality of who he is. The same Jesus who entered Jerusalem humbly on a donkey will one day return in power and glory. Every knee will bow and every tongue will confess that he is Lord. When Christ returns, he won't come alone. Believers and angels will accompany him on that great day. If you have placed your faith in Jesus, you share in his victory and will reign with him. This is the fulfillment of God's promise that his people will participate in his kingdom. One day Jesus will rule on this earth in perfect righteousness. But even now, he comes to reign in the heart of every believer. Salvation is just the beginning of all the blessings the Lord has in store for us. Who rules your life? Who guides your decisions and directs your path? The Creator has a plan and purpose for your life, and he longs to reveal them to you as you walk with him in trust and surrender. When we submit to Christ's loving authority, we discover freedom, not restriction. Then we can experience the joy of living as God intended for his children.
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1: There are a lot of people behind the scenes that facilitate the spread of the gospel. Here's a moment with Charles Stanley.
2: Now, Paul's writings are absolutely incomparable. There's nothing like it. But what good would they do if he wrote them and they remained in a prison cell? Or after a while, those who governed the prison said, let me have those old manuscripts and let me throw them away. Let me burn them. Tychicus took the message to these many churches. Each of those churches was very important. And the truth is this. Tychicus was very important in the ministry of the Apostle Paul. And personally, I think about the people around me who helped me. I could never do what I do without them. Every single one of them is important. And you see, oftentimes, those who are serving in places that may be less prominent feel like that what they're doing is less important. It is not less important. I don't know where you serve the Lord, in your church or maybe in some ministry. What you do is very important in the eyes of God. There's no such thing as less than. No such thing as being unimportant. We're all important. We have different roles. Every single role is important in the eyes of God. So I simply want to say to you, God's call to us is the call to be faithful to whatever he requires of us. The rewards are not always according to the size, as far as we're concerned. It's our faithfulness, doing our best. That's what God's looking for. So I would simply ask you, what way are you serving to spread the gospel of Jesus Christ? Whatever it may be, don't underestimate it. If God's called you to do that, it is very important. And remember, obey God, leave all the consequences to him.
1: Learn more about fulfilling your role in the family of God

0: 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This program is a presentation of In Touch Ministries, Atlanta, Georgia, USA.
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5: Here are the current weather conditions as issued by Environment Canada.
6: For high level, mist 6.
5: Wind from the north-northwest
6: at 4 kilometers an hour.
5: Taking a look at Fort Vermilion,
6: 12.
5: Wind from the east-northeast
6: at 3 kilometers an hour.
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5: And Fort Chipewyan, mostly cloudy,
6: 14.
5: Wind from the east-southeast
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0: Come here, son. I want to show you something really neat.
1: Okay.
0: See this cocoon? Well, in just a bit, you'll see something really spectacular.
1: Cool. So what's going to happen?
0: You'll see.
1: Nothing's happening.
0: A little patience, son.
1: But it's just sitting there. Dad, nothing's happening.
0: Trust me, son. If you just...

0: Wait a bit more, you'll be impressed.
1: Dad, this is boring. Really boring.
0: Just give it a second, son.
1: This is dumb. I know. Let's step on it. Can I, Dad?
0: No.
1: Well, can we throw rocks at it?
0: No, son.
1: This had better be gooder than TV.
0: I've seen this before, son. Trust me, you're gonna love it.
2: 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Are you willing to trust him with every area of your life?
1: Awesome, Dad. A butterfly.
0: I told you it'd be spectacular.
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4: 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In today's complex and confused world, Jesus' message is clear and simple. 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

back when the servant was sent out to get a bride for Isaac. I'm reading chapter 25 now and verse 1 of Genesis. Then again, Abraham took a wife, and her name was Keturah. Now, Abraham, after the death of Sarah, he married again, and this one is Keturah. And she bare him Zimran, Jokshan, and Medan, and Midian, and Ishbak, and Shua. And that's quite a family. He had his biggest family after the death of Sarah. And somebody raises the question, well, I thought that at the time of the birth of Isaac, that this man, he was dead as far as his capability of bringing a child into the world. Friends, he was. But you see, this is an evidence of the fact that when God does something, he really does it. That's the reason that I believe that anything that God does bears a signature. And right here, this man Abraham was not only able to bring Isaac into the world, but he now brings in this great family here. But the interesting thing that we have before us is that we have Medan and Midian. Now, the other boys, I'll be honest with you, that nations came from them, but I can't identify them right now, and I'm not interested because they do not cross the pathway in Scripture. But Midian does. We'll find out that Moses, a little later on, goes down into the land of Midian, and he takes a wife there in Midian. Remember, that's in the line of Abraham, and the Midianites also. So that you have here these other sons of Abraham, but we'll not follow them for the very simple reason that we're following Isaac. In Isaac is the way the Lord put it, your seed are called. It's through Isaac and not through any of these others, not through Ishmael, not through Midian or Medan. And all of these were men of the desert, nomads in that day. Now we come down to verse 5, and Abraham gave all that he had unto Isaac. Notice that. But unto the sons of the concubines which Abraham had, Abraham gave gifts and sent them away from Isaac his son while he yet lived, eastward unto the east country. And these are the days of the years of Abraham's life, which he lived 103 years. Then Abraham gave up the ghost, died in a good old age, an old man and full of years, and was gathered to his people. This is interesting. And his sons, Isaac and Ishmael, buried him in the cave of Machpelah, in the field of Ephron, the son of Zohar, the Hittite, which is before Mamre, the field which Abraham purchased of the sons of Heth. There was Abraham buried, and Sarah his wife. Now Ishmael comes for the funeral, because, after all, Abraham is his father. And here Isaac and Ishmael bury Abraham. In verse 11, we follow right along now. It came to pass after the death of Abraham that God blessed his son Isaac, and Isaac dwelt by the well Lahairoi. That's where, you remember, he met Rebekah when she came to him. Now we have in verse 12 down through verse 18, the generations of Ishmael, Abraham's son, whom Hagar the Egyptian, Sarah's handmaid, bare unto Abraham. Now the list of them are given here, and I have no intention of reading this section at all, but to call your attention to the fact that this is the method of the Holy Spirit. This is the handwriting of the Spirit of God, and that is in the book of Genesis. The rejected line is given first and then set aside, not mentioned anymore, and the line that's leading to Christ is given. And therefore, after we have the line of Ishmael, then we come in verse 19, and we have here, and these are the generations of Isaac, Abraham's son. Abraham begat Isaac. Now, this is the line we're going to follow. And you will find this in the first chapter of the book of Genesis. Abraham begat Isaac. Isaac begat Jacob. Each one of these had other sons, as we've seen. Abraham had quite a few sons here, but they're not mentioned. That is, the genealogy of these men's not followed at all. Only the genealogy of Isaac is followed. And now we read in verse 20, we're following Isaac from now on. You can forget Ishmael,
and you can forget.

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2: Here are the current weather conditions as issued by Environment Canada.
3: 4 high level fog.
2: 4
3: wind calm.
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1: Good morning, and don't hit that snooze button again. 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

0: This is FEBC Today with Ed Cannon, the president of the Far East Broadcasting Company. Ed, why don't you read this email that came to us from Korea?
1: I'm happy to, Wayne. He says, "Hallelujah, I thank God for his grace that saved me. Last October, while driving, I accidentally listened to FEBC Korea. And after 27 years, my relationship with God has fully been restored. Since then, I also shared the gospel with my father, and he accepted God as his Savior. Now, I pray for the salvation of my mother, older brother, younger brother, and their families who believe in Buddhism. I cannot do it myself, but only God will surely accomplish their salvation. Please keep praying for them."
0: I know what you're going to say. He didn't tune in accidentally, did he?
1: He didn't tune in accidentally. There are no accidents. And I love the fact that he says he cannot do it himself, but only God. You know, just like Jesus revealed to the Apostle Peter in Caesarea Philippi, he said to Peter, after he declared that he was the Christ, Jesus said to him, "Peter, God has revealed this to you." And I think to myself, it's not FEBC, but it's God himself who reveals the truth of the gospel of Christ to many listeners and resulting in their salvation. So let's keep praying for them, just like this man has asked. Pray for people who have yet to hear the gospel, that God would reveal to them the truth of the gospel of Jesus Christ for the purpose of their salvation.
0: We thank God for the opportunity to minister to people in Korea and 50 other countries of the world through the Far East Broadcasting Company. 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

0: Good morning. Here's what's happening. Prayers are needed for Lebanon as Israeli forces and Hezbollah clash Tuesday near the Litani River, just days before military delegations meet in Washington for direct talks. The ceasefire, brokered over a month ago, appears increasingly fragile as Israel pushes further north. Many communities remain caught in the conflict. May God grant wisdom to negotiators and peace to all who are suffering. The United Arab Emirates is facing renewed calls for accountability after Human Rights Watch accused the Gulf nation of training Colombian mercenaries to fight alongside Sudan's Rapid Support Forces, a group widely linked to war crimes and genocide. The UAE denies the allegations. As Sudan's suffering continues, Christians worldwide are urged to pray for peace, justice, and healing for a nation in desperate need. Canadian Foreign Affairs Minister Anita Anand says Israel violated the Vienna Convention by denying consular access to 12 Canadians detained during a Gaza-bound flotilla. Anand told Israeli Foreign Minister Gideon Sa'ar, "The reported appalling abuse must never happen again." Israel disputes the characterization, calling participants extremist. Canada is providing evidence and requesting an independent investigation. We pray for resolution and the well-being of all involved. An Air France flight bound for Detroit was diverted to Montreal last week after the U.S. denied entry to a passenger from the Democratic Republic of the Congo, the epicenter of an Ebola outbreak. Aviation expert John Gradick questions whether an administrative error warrants a full flight diversion. A McGill health expert says the risk of Ebola spreading to Canada remains very low. Alberta Health is warning of measles exposures at two Calgary hospitals. Anyone at the Foothills Medical Center Emergency Department on May 21st between 2:30 and 5:30 in the morning, or at Alberta Children's Hospital Emergency on May 21st or 22nd, may have been exposed. People born in or after 1970 with fewer than two measles vaccine doses should monitor for symptoms and check their immunization records. Students in the Peace Wapiti Public School Division are getting faster access to mental health assessments thanks to a $5,000 donation from the Iceberg Hockey Tournament. The funds cover educational psychology evaluations, costing up to $2,500 each, with wait times often spanning years. Deputy Superintendent Darren Young says some students would otherwise go without. Since 2017, the tournament has raised nearly $140,000 for children's mental health. Tim Hortons' Spring Smile Cookie campaign has wrapped up with record-breaking results. Nationally, more than $23 million was raised during the week-long fundraiser. In Lethbridge, five North End locations collected nearly $76,000 for the Logan Boulay Endowment Fund. Franchise owner Azar Bukhsh credits community support for the milestone. The fund has already helped groups including Kidsport Lethbridge and the Regional Hospital Foundation. And even during COVID's darkness, God was quietly at work in North Korea. As officers stayed away from homes fearing infection, believers listened freely to illegal Christian radio day and night. Eric Foley with Voice of the Martyrs Korea says it's remembered as a time of great church growth. Pray for North Korean believers holding tightly to the gospel and loosely to everything else. From the CIM Newsroom, I'm Brian Scott.
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0: Philippians 1:18.
1: Welcome to today's encouragement from Our Daily Bread. Joy from Jesus was written by Leslie Coe and read by Stephen Tabor.
0: Philippians chapter 1, verses 18 through 21. But what does it matter? The important thing is that in every way, whether from false motives or true, Christ is preached. And because of this, I rejoice. Yes, I will continue to rejoice. For I know that through your prayers and God's provision of the Spirit of Jesus Christ, what has happened to me will turn out for my deliverance. I eagerly expect and hope that I will in no way be ashamed, but will have sufficient courage so that now, as always, Christ will be exalted in my body, whether by life or by death. For to me, to live is Christ, and to die is gain. Joy from Jesus, written by Leslie Coe. Nancy's cancer treatment caused so many ulcers in her mouth and throat that she couldn't even swallow a piece of bread. She had to rely on milk to fill her stomach for many painful days. The only thing that brought a smile to the 60-year-old's face was the joy of knowing Jesus and her grandsons. Being with them each week helped her to not dwell on her situation. If not for the boys, I would have given up, she said. The Apostle Paul also found joy in Jesus and others despite his difficulties. His joy came from Jesus and living for him. Despite being imprisoned, he found strength to encourage others. In Philippians 1, he spoke of the joy that came from partnering and sharing the good news about Jesus and from knowing what awaited him upon death. That confidence enabled him to say, "For me, to live is Christ and to die is gain." Paul could rejoice because Jesus was his life. His sense of contentment and security didn't come from any possession or situation, but from knowing he belonged to Christ. Thus, in a letter written in the worst of circumstances, he could say in Philippians 4:4, "Rejoice in the Lord always. I will say it again, rejoice." May we find joy in Jesus, who loves us, cares for us, and gives us strength to rejoice in any circumstance. Let's pray. Lord, you are the source of joy in every circumstance, and nothing can take away the hope we have in you. Help us to rejoice in your presence even when life feels heavy and uncertain. May our hearts find strength and gladness today, knowing we belong to you. Thank you, Lord. In Jesus' name we pray. Amen.
1: 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What difference does it make to know Jesus is always with you?

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0: Laughter moved throughout the crowd as they danced together, celebrating God and the hope he brings. When the song ended, Ian lifted the boy into his arms to warm applause. Jesus said, "Let the little children come to me." He welcomed them, he blessed them, he pointed to their trust as an example for us all. Today, you can embrace that childlike joy. Draw near to the God who welcomes you.
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2: 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Start in the morning with a hymn about Jesus. 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

This is Max McLean. What happens to us as we grow less judgmental and more compassionate? Listen to the Bible from Isaiah 58. If you do away with the yoke of oppression, with the pointing

0: finger and malicious talk, and if you spend yourselves in behalf of the hungry and satisfy the needs of the oppressed, then your light will rise in the darkness and your night will become like the noonday. The Lord will guide you always. He will satisfy your needs in a sun-scorched land and will strengthen your frame. You will be like a well-watered garden, like a spring whose waters never fail. Your people will rebuild the ancient ruins and will raise up the age-old foundations. You will be called repairer of broken walls. From Isaiah 58, listen to the Bible. It's great for the soul.
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2: For high level, mist, 5.
1: Wind from the north-northeast at 4 kilometers an hour. Taking a look at Fort Vermilion, 10. Wind calm. In La Crete, 10. Taking a look at Garden River, 11. Wind calm. And Fort Chipewyan, light rain, 13. Wind from the south at 5 kilometers an hour. This has been your local weather update here on CIM Radio.
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4: Ron's teenagers were having some issues, and on my advice, he canceled his regular Saturday golf time and spent the afternoon playing basketball with his kids. Later that weekend, each child independently said these words, "Dad, thanks for playing ball with us." When my friend told me this story, he was in tears. He finally got it. His absence was sending a clear message to his kids. You're not valued. Golf is what I love. 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

Welcome to Bible Q&A with John MacArthur. This is Denny Nugent here with today's question. If you were to come up with the most misunderstood verses in the Bible, Matthew 7:1 would probably make your cut.

0: simply says, "Judge not, that you be not judged." Lots of folks would say that verse proves Christians shouldn't criticize others, that we're not supposed to call one point of view better than another, whatever the issue. John, is that what that verse is getting at?
1: That's interesting that you asked that question, Denny, because I was listening to a preacher yesterday on the radio get it completely wrong. We kind of expect most people to get that verse wrong, but those of us who teach the Bible need to get that verse right. And what Jesus is not saying is, oh, don't ever judge anybody, because in the very same passage, he says, "By their fruit you shall know them." And he's talking about false teachers. You don't want to be fooled. You don't want to be deceived. So you look at a false teacher and you make a judgment by their lives, their behaviors. And you make a judgment that that's a false teacher. That's not what this verse is saying. Don't judge, because it's in the context where you must judge. What it's talking about is you and I do not render the final verdict. Jesus is addressing the Jewish leaders. They thought they were the judges of all men, that they could render final judgment on people. Jesus is saying to them, you're not the final judge. And if you think you have been put in a position to be the final judge of people, then you're going to find yourself under divine judgment for usurping the place of God.
0: All right, thanks, John, and thanks to you for listening today to Bible Q&A with John MacArthur. If you'd like more in-depth teaching from Matthew, visit MacArthurCommentaries.com.
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0: You are not alone. That is such a wonderful truth to remember. Hi, I'm Mark Gothier with Crew and Making Your Life Count. For singer Lauren Daigle, she says there was a specific point in time when her relationship with God became real to her.
1: When I was 15, I went through this illness called cytomegalovirus, and I was taken out of school and placed on homebound for about 2 years. Whenever I was going through that

0: period of loneliness, I would constantly seek the Lord, and He really had to purge my heart. And I did American Idol for a season. It was such a huge platform. I thought it would be so fulfilling. And He just showed me the importance of worship, that if He's not involved, then nothing's going to be fulfilling.
1: Maybe you're looking for some help in these areas. 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

Good morning. Here's what's happening. Prayers are needed for Lebanon as Israeli forces and Hezbollah clash Tuesday near the Litani River, just days before military delegations meet in Washington for direct talks. The ceasefire, brokered over a month ago, appears increasingly fragile as Israel pushes further north. Many communities remain caught in the conflict. May God grant wisdom to negotiators and peace to all who are suffering. The United Arab Emirates is facing renewed calls for accountability after Human Rights Watch accused the Gulf nation of training Colombian mercenaries to fight alongside Sudan's Rapid Support Forces, a group widely linked to war crimes and genocide. The UAE denies the allegations. As Sudan's suffering continues, Christians worldwide are urged to pray for peace, justice, and healing for a nation in desperate need. Canadian Foreign Affairs Minister Anita Anand says Israel violated the Vienna Convention by denying consular access to 12 Canadians detained during a Gaza-bound flotilla. Anand told Israeli Foreign Minister Gideon Sa'ar, "The reported appalling abuse must never happen again." Israel disputes the characterization, calling participants extremist. Canada is providing evidence and requesting an independent investigation. We pray for resolution and the well-being of all involved. An Air France flight bound for Detroit was diverted to Montreal last week after the U.S. denied entry to a passenger from the Democratic Republic of the Congo, the epicenter of an Ebola outbreak. Aviation expert John Gradick questions whether an administrative error warrants a full flight diversion. A McGill health expert says the risk of Ebola spreading to Canada remains.

0: rates very low. Alberta Health is warning of measles exposures at two Calgary hospitals. Anyone at the Foothills Medical Center Emergency Department on May 21st between 2:30 and 5:30 in the morning, or at Alberta Children's Hospital Emergency on May 21st or 22nd may have been exposed. People born in or after 1970 with fewer than two measles vaccine doses should monitor for symptoms and check their immunization records. Students in the Peace Wapiti Public School Division are getting faster access to mental health assessments thanks to a $5,000 donation from the Iceberg Hockey Tournament. The funds cover educational psychology evaluations costing up to $2,500 each, with wait times often spanning years. Deputy Superintendent Darren Young says some students would otherwise go without. Since 2017, the tournament has raised nearly $140,000 for children's mental health. Tim Hortons' Spring Smile Cookie campaign has wrapped up with record-breaking results. Nationally, more than $23 million was raised during the week-long fundraiser. In Lethbridge, five North End locations collected nearly $76,000 for the Logan Boulay Endowment Fund. Franchise owner Azar Bukhsh credits community support for the milestone. The fund has already helped groups including Kidsport Lethbridge and the Regional Hospital Foundation. And even during COVID's darkness, God was quietly at work in North Korea. As officers stayed away from homes fearing infection, believers listened freely to illegal Christian radio day and night. Eric Foley with Voice of the Martyrs Korea says it's remembered as a time of great church growth. Pray for North Korean believers holding tightly to the gospel and loosely to everything else. From the CIM Newsroom, I'm Brian Scott.
1: I'm Ruth Kramer with Mission Network News. First up, a gospel worker describes the human cost of war in Iran. Then later, technology helps Bible translators in hard-to-reach places. We'll tell you what's happening and how you can be praying in just a few moments. First, Iran's president announced this week that internet access would soon be restored to the nation. The report comes after nearly three straight months of government-imposed blackout. An Iranian court has suspended the order for further judicial review, but things have already shifted. Edwin Abnews with Heart for Iran said on Tuesday,
2: even though NetBlocks just confirmed that there's been a partial restoration of internet connectivity, even then, this communication is still not back to the normal yet.
1: Meanwhile, the United States airstrikes on southern Iran this week have stirred up more uncertainty for Iranian families. Abnews says they carry a heavy load.
2: The economic pressure, the fear of another round of strikes or retaliation, and just not knowing what tomorrow is going to bring, it's there. They thought it was a short-term war, and they're going to change the regime around, and we're going to experience a freedom in the country. But the war is dragging longer than what they expected.
1: It's the daily human cost of war. Yet Abnu says tragedy has opened people's hearts to God.
2: They want to have peace in their hearts. And naturally, especially for Iranians, they gravitate towards God more.
1: Heart for Iran's Christian satellite TV signals can't be blocked. So pray for the gospel to reach even more families in Iran. Next, are Messianic Jews and traditional Christian communities persecuted in Israel? Pavel Schiffman, director of TWR Israel, says the answer is no. You may have seen recent headlines about a Jewish man attacking a French nun in Jerusalem or an Israeli soldier destroying a statue of Jesus in southern Lebanon. Schiffman points out that the Israeli government took swift action and condemned both incidents.
3: Israel really supports like a multinational, multi-faith community in its country, and we are all witnesses to that.
1: Schiffman says Israel's government and broader society don't persecute believers in Christ. However, pressure can come from religious Jewish communities. Groups like Yad Lahim openly oppose what they call missionaries and cults. Messianic Jews may lose jobs or business contracts or even face other forms of social bullying.
3: They can print out your picture and post it on the streets of your neighborhood and tell everybody that you

0: You believe in Jesus and you betrayed your country.
1: Even so, Schiffman says believers have direct channels to report concerns to Israeli authorities.
0: Praise the Lord for that and thank them, really.
1: Pray for the gospel of Christ to spread even to those who oppose it, and find more prayer points at our website. And consultants play a vital role in the Bible translation process, yet they aren't always accessible. Unfolding Word created software called Book Packages to overcome this hurdle. Unfolding Word's Perry Oakes says,
2: it can go where a Western missionary can't go. A lot of the people using these book packages are in really difficult situations. We know of partners that, you know, bombs are going off while they're translating the Bible.
1: Making the software open source removed another hurdle, licensing. Book packages provide the digital tools that translators need to check their work.
2: We're putting in their hands what a consultant would do for them. A literal translation, a simplified translation, a set of verse-by-verse notes that alert the translator, okay, here's some problems that you're going to encounter in this verse or in this passage. And then we also have a dictionary, definitions of difficult words.
1: Book packages have been completed for 53 of the Bible's 66 books. Pray for wisdom as Unfolding Word creates software for the remaining 13 books. And ask God to guard Bible translators who are using the book packages.
2: Pray that they would be protected from governments who don't want them to be doing this, from wars that are happening around them.
1: 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I'm Ruth Kramer.
3: I will continue to rejoice. Philippians 1:18.
4: Welcome to today's encouragement from Our Daily Bread. Joy from Jesus was written by Leslie Coe and read by Stephen Tabor.
3: Philippians chapter 1, verses 18 through 21. But what does it matter? The important thing is that in every way, whether from false motives or true, Christ is preached. And because of this, I rejoice. Yes, I will continue to rejoice. For I know that through your prayers and God's provision of the Spirit of Jesus Christ, what has happened to me will turn out for my deliverance. I eagerly expect and hope that I will in no way be ashamed, but will have sufficient courage so that now, as always, Christ will be exalted in my body, whether by life or by death. For to me, to live is Christ, and to die is gain. Joy from Jesus, written by Leslie Coe. Nancy's cancer treatment caused so many ulcers in her mouth and throat that she couldn't even swallow a piece of bread. She had to rely on milk to fill her stomach for many painful days. The only thing that brought a smile to the 60-year-old's face was the joy of knowing Jesus and her grandsons. Being with them each week helped her to not dwell on her situation. If not for the boys, I would have given up, she said. The Apostle Paul also found joy in Jesus and others despite his difficulties. His joy came from Jesus and living for Him. Despite being imprisoned, he found strength to encourage others. In Philippians 1, he spoke of the joy that came from partnering and sharing the good news about Jesus and from knowing what awaited him upon death. That confidence enabled him to say, "For me, to live is Christ and to die is gain." Paul could rejoice because Jesus was his life. His sense of contentment and security didn't come from any possession or situation, but from knowing he belonged to Christ. Thus, in a letter written in the worst of circumstances, he could say in Philippians 4:4, "Rejoice in the Lord always. I will say it again, rejoice." May we find joy in Jesus, who loves us, cares for us, and gives us strength to rejoice in any circumstance. Let's pray. Lord, you are the source of joy in every circumstance. and nothing can take away the hope we have in you.

0: Help us to rejoice in your presence even when life feels heavy and uncertain. May our hearts find strength and gladness today, knowing we belong to you. Thank you, Lord. In Jesus' name we pray. Amen.
1: 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What difference does it make to know Jesus is always with you?

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1: Here are the current weather conditions as issued by Environment Canada.
2: In high level,
1: sunny.
2: 8.
1: Wind from the southeast
2: at 5 kilometers an hour.
1: Taking a look at Fort Vermilion,
2: 14.
1: Wind from the southeast
2: at 5 kilometers an hour.
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1: I like baking cookies with my stepmom. It was fun to make them from the oats and the eggs and everything.
2: Creating something from scratch is super fun, and that's exactly how God made the whole universe. Guess what? You're listening to the one and only Keys for Kids. My name is Zach. One of my favorite things to do is build model airplanes. You start with a bunch of pieces, some instructions, and glue, and before you know it, you have a cool airplane. But did you know that God made everything out of nothing? He didn't need pieces or instructions. Here's what it says in Revelation 4:11. You are worthy, O Lord, to receive glory and honor and power.

0: For you created all things, and by your will they exist and were created. Our story for today is called Cookies and Creation. Good morning, Amelia. Heidi, Amelia's stepmom, greeted her. Good morning. Amelia rubbed her eyes. What are you making? She asked, noticing all the ingredients Heidi had out. Breakfast cookies. Heidi smiled and held up a bag of raisins. Would you like to help? I need some eggs cracked. Sure, Amelia replied, pulling over a stool. My mom says I'm good at cracking eggs. I love cooking. Then you're the perfect person to help me make these cookies. Heidi set the eggs on the counter. You can crack two into that bowl. Amelia did as she was asked. Done, she announced. Now let's add some oats. Heidi handed a measuring cup to Amelia, then leaned over her phone to say, Open my Bible app. Amelia frowned as she measured the oats. Why do you listen to that book so much? Heidi smiled. Because it's the best book in the world, she replied as she added some chocolate chips to their mixture. It's about God and what he did for us through his son Jesus. Jesus saved me and changed my life. What did God do in the book? Amelia asked, turning on the mixer. Heidi waited until the mixer was turned off. Why do you like cooking? She asked. Making things is fun. Amelia shrugged and eyed the ingredients they were using. It's cool to mix things like flour and oats together and get cookies out of it. Heidi nodded. One of the coolest things God did was make the world. And he didn't start with flour or oats. He started with nothing. All he had to do was speak the entire world into existence. Amelia looked at her skeptically. The entire world? The entire world. He made us too, and he sent Jesus to save us from sin, our wrongs and everything that makes the world a broken place, so we could know and love God and live with him forever. I enjoy reading the Bible because it teaches me about God and his love for us. Heidi tapped on her tablet. Do you want to hear the very first story in the Bible, the one where God created the world? I'd like that, Amelia agreed, as the pair began to roll the dough into balls. Well, how about you? What's the coolest thing that you've made? Maybe it was a craft, a sweet treat, or a game that you came up with. We can make a lot of things, but we have to start with something. Only God is powerful enough to make something out of nothing. He made everything there is, including you, and he wants to have a relationship with you. Praise God today, because he made you and loves you. To learn more about what it means to have a relationship with God, get your parents' permission first and then go to keysforkids.net/salvation. Our key verse from Revelation chapter 4, verse 11.
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When you start looking like your passport photo, it's time to stay home, my friend. I love travel stories. A Dutch teen always wanted to see Australia and found a great deal on a flight to Sydney. Sadly, when his plane touched down in Sydney, Nova Scotia, 17,000 kilometers off course in a blizzard, he was wearing a t-shirt, sweatpants, and a light jacket. He got home safely, but not without a story to tell. When you reach your final destination, will you arrive where you hoped you would? A kid was asked,

0: you get to heaven? He said, you got to be dead. The Bible says, believe in the Lord Jesus Christ and you will be saved. Every airport has a terminal, and we're all terminal. So, trust Jesus today.
1: 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Laugh Again, truth bringing laughter to life.
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0: Good morning. Here's what's happening. Prayers are needed for Lebanon as Israeli forces and Hezbollah clash Tuesday near the Litani River, just days before military delegations meet in Washington for direct talks. The ceasefire, brokered over a month ago, appears increasingly fragile as Israel pushes further north. Many communities remain caught in the conflict. May God grant wisdom to negotiators and peace to all who are suffering. The United Arab Emirates is facing renewed calls for accountability after Human Rights Watch accused the Gulf nation of training Colombian mercenaries to fight alongside Sudan's Rapid Support Forces, a group widely linked to war crimes and genocide. The UAE denies the allegations. As Sudan's suffering continues, Christians worldwide are urged to pray for peace, justice, and healing for a nation in desperate need. Canadian Foreign Affairs Minister Anita Anand says Israel violated the Vienna Convention by denying consular access to 12 Canadians detained during a Gaza-bound flotilla. Anand told Israeli Foreign Minister Gideon Sa'ar, "The reported appalling abuse must never happen again." Israel disputes the characterization, calling participants extremist. Canada is providing evidence and requesting an independent investigation. We pray for resolution and the well-being of all involved. An Air France flight bound for Detroit was diverted to Montreal last week after the U.S. denied entry to a passenger from the Democratic Republic of the Congo, the epicenter of an Ebola outbreak. Aviation expert John Gradick questions whether an administrative error warrants a full flight diversion. A McGill health expert says the risk of Ebola spreading to Canada remains very low. Alberta Health is warning of measles exposures at two Calgary hospitals. Anyone at the Foothills Medical Center Emergency Department on May 21st between 2:30 and 5:30 in the morning, or at Alberta Children's Hospital Emergency on May 21st or 22nd, may have been exposed. People born in or after 1970 with fewer than two measles vaccine doses should monitor for symptoms and check their immunization records. Students in the Peace Wapiti Public School Division are getting faster access to mental health assessments thanks to a $5,000 donation from the Iceberg Hockey Tournament. The funds cover educational psychology evaluations, costing up to $2,500 each, with wait times often spanning years. Deputy Superintendent Darren Young says some students would otherwise go without. Since 2017, the tournament has raised nearly $140,000 for children's mental health. Tim Hortons' Spring Smile Cookie campaign has wrapped up with record-breaking results. Nationally, more than $23 million was raised during the week-long fundraiser. In Lethbridge, five North End locations collected nearly $76,000 for the Logan Boulay Endowment Fund. Franchise owner Azar Bukhsh credits community support for the milestone. The fund has already helped groups including Kidsport Lethbridge and the Regional Hospital Foundation. And even during COVID's darkness, God was quietly at work in North Korea. As officers stayed away from homes fearing infection, believers listened freely to illegal Christian radio day and night. Eric Foley with Voice of the Martyrs Korea says it's remembered as a time of great church growth. Pray for North Korean believers holding tightly to the gospel and loosely to everything else. From the CIM Newsroom, I'm Brian Scott.
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0: I've never met a young person that didn't want to be cool. 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Hi, I'm Mark Gregston with Parenting Today's Teens. 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

0: 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Jim Sanders, executive vice president of Ambassador Advertising, said something every believer needs to remember.
1: 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But more importantly, this is part of our mission.
0: You know, Jim's right. You and I are called to be ambassadors for Christ, living examples of His love, grace, and truth in a world that desperately needs Him. When people see how we love, forgive, and serve, they get a glimpse of Jesus through us. But our mission doesn't stop there. As we love, forgive, serve, and walk beside people, we share the gospel with them. 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There are so many people that we see every day that are longing for the hope and peace found only through Jesus. So let's represent Him well today and take seriously this mission to share with everyone we can. 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
5: Here are the current weather conditions as issued by Environment Canada.
6: For high level, mainly sunny,
5: 13. Wind from the south-southeast at 8 kilometers an hour. In Fort Vermilion, 15. Wind from the north-northeast at 3 kilometers an hour. For La Crete, 17. For Garden River, 13. Wind calm. And finally, for Chipewyan, light rain, 13. Wind from the southeast at 15 kilometers an hour. This has been your local weather update here on CIAM Radio.
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Hi, I'm Dr. John Neufeld, and you're listening to Back to the Bible, Canada's Bible Minute. We read in 1 John 1, verse 2, "The life was made manifest, and we have seen it, and testify to it, and proclaim to you the eternal life which was with the Father and was made manifest to us." You know, in an echo of the beginning verses of his gospel, John speaks of Jesus as the embodiment of life come to earth. You know, you and I have heard people speak of Mother Nature or, you know, of a life force that they think is in all of creation. But hear me, they're mistaken. 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Life has a name, and that name is Jesus. He's the source of all life, and he's the source of every life. He is the power of eternal life for us all. 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

crossed too many lines. I went back there not so long ago to say goodbye to my old friend. From his grave I looked upon the church. I thought how true.

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1: It's because God so loves the world that He gives His only begotten Son. 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The primary object of the Father's affection is the Son. Because though it's absolutely true that God loves us, He loves us in the Son. We are included in Christ, and it's because of His great love for His Son that we are included in redemption.
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1: Good morning. Here's what's happening.

0: of training Colombian mercenaries to fight alongside Sudan's Rapid Support Forces, a group widely linked to war crimes and genocide. The UAE denies the allegations. As Sudan's suffering continues, Christians worldwide are urged to pray for peace, justice, and healing for a nation in desperate need. Canadian Foreign Affairs Minister Anita Anand says Israel violated the Vienna Convention by denying consular access to 12 Canadians detained during a Gaza-bound flotilla. Anand told Israeli Foreign Minister Gideon Sa'ar, "The reported appalling abuse must never happen again." Israel disputes the characterization, calling participants extremist. Canada is providing evidence and requesting an independent investigation. We pray for resolution and the well-being of all involved. An Air France flight bound for Detroit was diverted to Montreal last week after the U.S. denied entry to a passenger from the Democratic Republic of the Congo, the epicenter of an Ebola outbreak. Aviation expert John Gradick questions whether an administrative error warrants a full flight diversion. A McGill health expert says the risk of Ebola spreading to Canada remains very low. Alberta Health is warning of measles exposures at two Calgary hospitals. Anyone at the Foothills Medical Center Emergency Department on May 21st between 2:30 and 5:30 in the morning, or at Alberta Children's Hospital Emergency on May 21st or 22nd, may have been exposed. People born in or after 1970 with fewer than two measles vaccine doses should monitor for symptoms and check their immunization records. Students in the Peace Wapiti Public School Division are getting faster access to mental health assessments thanks to a $5,000 donation from the Iceberg Hockey Tournament. The funds cover educational psychology evaluations costing up to $2,500 each, with wait times often spanning years. Deputy Superintendent Darren Young says some students would otherwise go without. Since 2017, the tournament has raised nearly $140,000 for children's mental health. Tim Hortons' Spring Smile Cookie campaign has wrapped up with record-breaking results. Nationally, more than $23 million was raised during the week-long fundraiser. In Lethbridge, five North End locations collected nearly $76,000 for the Logan Boulay Endowment Fund. Franchise owner Azar Bukhsh credits community support for the milestone. The fund has already helped groups including Kidsport Lethbridge and the Regional Hospital Foundation. And even during COVID's darkness, God was quietly at work in North Korea. As officers stayed away from homes fearing infection, believers listened freely to illegal Christian radio day and night. Eric Foley with Voice of the Martyrs Korea says it's remembered as a time of great church growth. Pray for North Korean believers holding tightly to the gospel and loosely to everything else. From the CIM Newsroom, I'm Brian Scott.
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2: Shortly after you say, "I do," and you begin living together, all of a sudden, you get to know one another in a way that no one else knows you, because all the fallenness, the frailties, the foibles, the ridiculous things we do, everything comes off, and we begin to see each other for who we really are.
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0: Okay, Dave, we got Dave Harvey in the studio. And, you know, I thought of all places to start, let's have a bench press competition. But, you know, it is the epitome of we're all about strength. And you write a book about weakness. And I love it. As I read through it, I'm like, I love this because not a lot of people do that. So is that your lane?
1: It's certainly becoming more of a lane as I grow older, as I suffer more, as I lead longer.
0: Yeah.
1: As I study scripture and as I map on the experiences of passages and people in scripture onto my life, I realize, okay, this is not just my lane. This is everybody's lane.
0: Yeah.
1: This is every Christian's lane, but in a unique way, it's every leader's lane as well. And so, I talk about the clay pot conspiracy as God's remarkable plan for resilience in ministry, and the simple equation is our weakness plus God's power equals resilience.
2: That's great right there. I remember reading that over and over as I opened up your book, My Weakness, which we all have. All of us know, like, oh, I have so many weaknesses, but my weakness plus God's power equals resilience.
0: Walk us through that.
2: Yeah, how'd you even come up with that?
1: So I'm thinking about 2 Corinthians 4, and I'm drawing from 2 Corinthians 4. You know, we have this treasure in jars of clay to show the surpassing power belongs to God and not to us. So the idea there is that God stores gospel ministry, his treasure, and he stores it not in gold, not in titanium, but in clay jars. In other words, something breakable, something fragile, something perishable. And why does he do that? Because putting ministry in frail containers somehow displays his surpassing power. And so God has determined that the way that he wants to exalt his power is by storing treasure in weak people, in these jars of clay. And the surpassing power of God is then confirmed not by the breaking of it, but by the durability of the clay pot. So the pots crack, the pots have, problems, but they don't crumble. They endure. And that's the whole point of the 2 Corinthians passage, is Paul has these series of contrasts he goes after. He said, we're afflicted in every way, but we're not crushed. We're perplexed, but not driven to despair, and persecuted, but not forsaken. But the point of each one of them is ministry is harder than I ever knew, and suffering is part of the job description of those called to ministry. And we think that's something that's constantly taking us down. But for Paul and for God, carrying the death of Jesus in our bodies is actually what inspires resilience in our bodies. So we suffer, we endure, but we don't tap out. That's the point Paul makes later on. He says, we do not lose heart, but we do not lose heart because the life of Jesus is being manifested in our body. So carrying death is the means by which we experience the life of Jesus in our bodies. It's what displays his surpassing power.
0: And you said that all applies to ministry and leaders, but I'm sitting here thinking that is exactly marriage. And family as well. I mean, we resist the weakness, I think. There's something in us, right? Let's talk about that I don't want to embrace weakness. I want to embrace power and strength. I sort of run from weakness. And even in the church, sometimes we display power. We don't want to be vulnerable.
1: Yeah. Shortly after you say, I do, and you begin living together, all of a sudden, you get to know one another in a way that no one else knows you, because all the fallenness, the frailties, the foibles, the ridiculous things we do, everything comes off.
0: Yep.
1: And we begin to see each other for who we really are. And that's when the rubber kind of hits the road, because prior to that, we're living out of a vision of what marriage is going to be. But it's a vision completely devoid of the reality of living with a sinner. And so we just paint the picture of how beautiful it's going to be and how wonderful it is. And it is beautiful and wonderful, but it's in ways that we never anticipated.
2: Exactly.

0: So we discover that we're married to the sinner, and that part of the program is that God brings us together, and in bringing us together, it surfaces things in our heart that can be surfaced in no other way than through this close relationship with another human being in the context of marriage. And then you're beginning to see sinfulness more clearly. Mm-hmm. You're beginning to see grace and how the gospel applies to those things in a sharper way. And you're growing because marriage is bringing that out of us.
1: We've been in ministry 45 years. How long have you been in ministry?
0: I'm in my 40th year.
1: Okay. And with that, I had no idea the suffering would be right alongside us in that. Did you, when you entered into that?
0: No. And I think part of the issue is that God is trying to create circumstances in our life where we are going to learn how not simply to talk about the gospel, counsel with the gospel, speak articulately about the gospel, or even share the gospel, but we are going to embody the gospel. And the only way to embody the gospel is when you have descents, crucifixions, and resurrections. And so God bakes that into the lives of all Christians, but leaders in particular, because that is a way that we ultimately learn the gospel on the level that allows us to be able to convey it to others with faith and confidence.
2: Hi, friends. I'm Luke Middendorf, president of Family Life. 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We're grateful for you.
3: I gave my life to Christ in college, and I honestly thought, I don't know if anybody said this, but I honestly thought, at least in my heart, life's going to get better now. Life's pretty good. I just had a successful college football season as a quarterback and was nationally ranked, and I'm like, I'm adding Jesus to this equation. Uh-huh. It's going to get even better,
0: yeah.
3: Right?
0: And, yeah, the portfolio just took an upgrade.
3: Yeah, I'm like, I mean, it's pretty good, and now it's going to be even better because now I know who God is and made known through Christ. And literally, I go into my junior year in college, a preseason All-American on the magazine stuff, and end the season in a hospital with a knee surgery. And I remember laying in the hospital bed and looking at the ceiling going, really? I had no understanding of suffering being a part of the walk. I thought it's all victory. And I really wrestled right there with God. And I felt like he was like, I'm here.
0: Yeah.
3: I am right here.
0: Yeah.
3: This is what you signed up for. I'm never walking away. We're going to walk through these valleys together. There'll be mountaintops, but you're going to walk through the valleys the rest of your life with me. You know, yeah. And I was like several months in, so I'm a baby Christian, but it was something I didn't want. But I think I realized, okay, this is just the beginning. There'll be much more, but this is the beginning. That's the Christian life, right?
0: Yeah. The beauty of the conspiracy is not simply that it humbles us, and it's not simply that it allows us to embody the gospel. It's that the suffering and the weakness that we feel, that's not a barrier to our perseverance. It's a condition for achieving our perseverance.
3: It's like the vehicle.
0: Yeah. So Paul tells the Romans, we rejoice in our sufferings. Why? Because it produces endurance. Suffering produces endurance. James, rejoice in your various trials, knowing that the testing of your faith produces steadfastness. So in other words, it's like God is saying, listen, I want you to understand the program. Your suffering is not an obstacle to resilience. It's the means God uses to forge your resilience. And so, yes, it humbles us. It unites us. It humanizes us. It allows us to embody the gospel. But it's also a key element in enduring in Christianity.
3: Talk about some of the sufferings you've gone through.
1: I was going to say, you don't write a book about this unless you've experienced it.
3: Yeah.
0: I wrote the book because I wanted the reader to understand how the clay pot conspiracy became real.

0: for me and for Kim. My life and my ministry does have some unusual features to it. I led a large church for many years. Nothing unusual about that. But large churches always have drama. Nothing unusual about that. Problems, complications, and things like that. But none of that prepared me for what landed in our lap in the early 2000s, where, you know, a highly publicized drama played out in our denomination, where the leader of the denomination had to step aside. I had to take over. And so I came under scrutiny. And it was just one of those times where the pressure that I felt was indescribable as the situation became increasingly public and increasingly complex. While that was going on, an unimaginable series of events converged that triggered our departure from our local church, the place where I pastored for 27 years. And my oldest daughter went through a divorce. The criticism regarding her divorce is turning from her and her husband to Kim and I and the way we parented. But, you know, you carry this storyline, this narrative in our mind where, like, if I just do the right thing, things will turn out right.
1: Yeah.
0: And yet you inevitably in life, you arrive in these situations where doing the right thing is not enough. It pleases God, I believe, and it makes a difference in eternity, I believe, but it doesn't seem to bear the earthly fruit that you're expecting.
1: If the people would just get on the same page.
0: Exactly. Or, you know, or like, we're doing everything right. I don't understand. There is this almost transact. We're not aware of how transactional we really are towards God.
1: Yes.
0: Lord, I've punched the clock. I've done things right. Why aren't you delivering on your side of the equation? So we're in the middle of this, and we're trying to figure out how to move forward, and there's no way to move forward in order to address the criticisms that are coming to us about our parenting in the middle of this denominational crisis. We say, hey, let's go through an evaluation, and the elders thought that was a good idea. I thought, yeah, you know, that seems to be the only way. So, well, we went through a 9-month evaluation of our parenting, and so the evaluation, the elders concluded, hey, you know, Dave's made some mistakes, but Dave's qualified for ministry. And that didn't seem to help anybody that actually had concerns about us and about our parenting. And in the meantime, my youngest daughter, who idolized her oldest sister and wanted ultimately to live the life. She was only 13. My youngest daughter is only 13. My oldest daughter gets divorced. My youngest daughter's world just blows apart. And she doesn't know what to do with that. So she begins to misbehave. And that's just corroborating evidence that that Dave and Kim really don't know how to parent. And we're like, hey, we don't know if we know how to parent or not. But let's, you know, let's look at this. We assume that there's things we're doing wrong. So at the age of 52... Kim and I had a hard reset on life and ministry, which is what brought us down here to Florida. So while that's happening, our teenage daughter's just getting rocked by this whole experience. And we're leaving Philadelphia, the only home she's known. And she's looking at the things that have happened to our family, the things that have happened in our church, some of the ways that we've been treated. And so she began to decline into addiction. And we eventually lost her to an accidental overdose. And Kim and I are now raising her 5-year-old son, which we've been raising him since he was born. And so this question came, you know, like, how does this relate to the book?
1: Wait a minute. I just have to say, like, you've described it really well. And the heaviness, the suffering. And then for a daughter, that is the ultimate blow. I can't even imagine how you guys could lift your heads.

0: and maybe because you're raising that 5-year-old, you had to keep going and your other kids, but that is hard, really hard. And I think that a lot of people have experienced hard and they don't know which way to go. So
1: yeah, you're not just writing about suffering.
0: Yeah. You've walked you in have. The shadow. And then you've got not only all that going on, but I'm thinking even you're having people that you've cared for and loved in your church and shepherded, now they've attacked you. But then you also have, and here's what we all have, every listener has this, we have an enemy of our souls who's whispering accusations. And even maybe things like, if you had only.
2: Yes.
0: And I'm guessing you and your wife, Kim, probably faced all of that. How did you guys even get out of bed, both of you?
2: Yeah, that's a great question. A perceptive one, because you, it means you know something about how grief plays out and how it attacks your motivation to do simple things, your motivation to even want to get out of bed.
1: Yeah.
2: We did have the mercy, and I say that deliberately, the mercy of having to raise our grandson.
0: Yeah.
2: And with that came, that constituted a call.
0: You had to get out of bed.
2: And a cause, yeah. Mm-hmm. But I need, like, this book, Clay Pot Conspiracy. I mean, I needed to be resilient. And I wanted to think about that as deeply as I could. And I wanted to find the passages that I could anchor into. I mean, the book is written around 7 wonders. Mm-hmm. And the 4th wonder is learn love when the church wounds you. And the idea is, you know, yeah, the church is bad. It's actually worse than you think. Yeah. God is more glorious in the way he works in the church. But if you're going to serve the church and you're going to love the church, then you will become a target of her imperfections. And there is a glorious, providential, sovereign God that ordains that because he wants to teach you things about what it means to love his bride.
0: How did you get to that point?
2: I wanted to think about this story. In writing the book, I wanted to think about this story without exempting myself from being part of the problem.
0: Hmm.
2: That particular chapter, I've never taken as much time writing a chapter as chapter 4 of this
1: book.
2: How
1: did you walk through it when it was happening? Because now you're writing about it in retrospect. But I've been there. We've experienced church hurt. Mm-hmm. I know I was at fault in many areas. And so I'm not exonerated. I did and said things wrong, but it was hard. And in some ways I shouldn't have been, but I was shocked. You know, I was surprised at how it went down. And you did such a good job, even when you described it, with being very careful how you said that. But when I was in it, boy, there's a part of my soul that wanted to lash out, wanted to go online, wanted to walk into the pulpit and let the church know, you don't know what's going on behind closed doors here, but we're not going to be here much longer. And I'm a founder. I didn't do any of that. But man, there was a bitterness that I found in there getting, and then I've got a wife over here watching it going, this is wrong. And I'm like, yeah, but I'm wrong too. And so I need to own that side of it. But man, that walk us through that a little bit. Cause I think everybody watching or listening, either in their marriage or in a business situation, or maybe in a church situation, has been hurt.
0: So many people have been wounded. Yes.
1: There's been betrayals. Yeah. There's been things done that were wrong.
2: Yes.
1: And it's hard not to jump into that.
2: It's very hard. And part of the reason why Genesis 3 is so important is because what's taking place there is we're seeing for the first time the character and nature of sin and how sin operates. And so the way it's operating within the man is it's seeking to convert the man's status from sinner to sinned against. That he's trying to achieve a moral high climb and establish a moral high ground where his biggest problem is being sinned against by the woman and by God. And I realize as I'm writing stories, whether it's this story or any story, there's always this desire to convert myself from from a sinner to being sinned against. And so part of the answer to your question is I wanted to be able to write my own sin into the story and acknowledge it, not just because that's a higher road. Maybe it is a higher road.

0: road. But here's the thing, and here's what I want to tell your listeners as well. People that are only sinned against are not resilient. People that are only ever sinned against are not resilient. Because the moral high ground does not deliver the validation that we need. We need the validation that comes from another. We need the validation that comes from the gospel. And you cannot get the validation of the gospel unless you first acknowledge, I'm a sinner. I need a savior. My biggest problem is not that I'm sinned against. It's that I'm a sinner. And because if I'm just sinned against, then I don't need an atoning sacrifice. I don't need Jesus and what he accomplished because I'm a victim. And that's my biggest problem in life.
1: Yeah.
0: Now, people can be victimized in horrific ways.
2: Right.
0: We're not pulling that from the table. I'm just saying, when we think about our story, I mean, just think, the listeners, just think about times in your life where, you know, where you were shamed or embarrassed or you feel like you're sinned against. Have you ever noticed that when you think about your stories, you're never in them with all of your junk? You're never in them with all of your sin. It's always these other people who are coming on the stage of our life, committing sins against us or omitting things they should be doing for us. And we're the ones, we're just on this, in the drama, and we're just spreading cheer and blessing other people and praying and always having other people sin against us. Our biggest problem is we are perpetually and perennially sinned against.
2: This is so true in marriage, because I, for years and years, I thought the problem with our marriage is Dave. If he would only, he's not doing this, he should be doing this, and I am doing so much. I don't think it was until God put a mirror up to my face, and it was like he was saying, what part have you played?
0: Yes.
2: Oh, and I realized, like, I mean, scripture talks about this. You know, you're so busy looking at the splinter in their eye when you have a plank in your own eye. And I feel like that right there, like when we take responsibility for our own sin, and I think that that really helped change us.
0: It had the same effect on Kim and I.
2: Really?
0: Yeah, I mean, the first book that I wrote, When Sinners Say I Do, was coming to terms with the reality that the biggest problem in my marriage was never going to be the other person.
2: Yes, it's me.
0: It's going to be me, yeah. Which doesn't mean that I can't be sinned against. It doesn't mean that things can't happen to me. But when we talk about the fundamental issues that are going to attack our marriage and the things that I most need in order to move forward in my marriage, meaning the gospel, I have to keep my sinfulness intact in order to experience the goodness and truth of the gospel. And so we came to the same place. We realized, yeah, this is the thing. And the culture's not going to reinforce that. And sadly, much of the church has lost sight of that as well. And so we want to move that not to the center of our lives, but we want to keep our sinfulness in the gospel so that God is magnified all the more by being a savior for our sin.
1: All right, that was good stuff with Dave Harvey.
2: Wow.
1: That guy's deep.
2: This conversation is just so rich. And again, his book is called The Clay Pot Conspiracy: God's Plan to Use Weakness in Leaders.
1: Yeah, and in your marriage as well.
2: In life.
1: 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And we've got him back tomorrow, so we'll see you tomorrow.
2: Family Life Today is a donor-supported production of Family Life, a crew ministry. 50 years of helping you pursue the relationships that matter most.
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5: For high level, mainly sunny, 16.
4: Wind from the southwest at 5 kilometers an hour.
5: For Fort Vermilion, 19.
4: Wind from the east-northeast at 3 kilometers an hour.
5: Taking a look at La Crete, 19. For Garden River, 16. Wind calm. And Fort Chipewyan,
4: mostly cloudy,
5: 12.
4: Wind from the east-southeast at 9 kilometers an hour. This has been your local weather update here on CIM Radio.
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Hi, I'm Johnny Erickson Tata. My quadriplegic friend Vicky is a model of humility. Although her spinal cord was severed decades ago in a terrible assault, she's developed a submissive, yielded attitude toward God and His plan for her life. I remember one time when she told me that her attendant failed to show up to put her into bed, and Vicky, bless her heart, had to tilt back her power wheelchair and she slept in it for the night. When I asked her if she was resentful, her reply was simply, "Well, Johnny, at least I was already dressed and sitting up ready for the next day." You know, sometimes

0: humiliating circumstances are God's best path to developing humility. It's something I have to remember with my own challenges. Proverbs chapter 22, verse 4 says, "Humility is the fear of the Lord. Its wages are riches and honor and life." And you know what? I have Vicki to thank for modeling that verse.
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2: Today on Focus on the Family with Jim Daly, we'll explore something a bit unusual, a do-it-yourself family building project. Thanks for joining us. I'm John Fuller.
3: That's right, John. You know, these home improvement shows are very popular today. Have you seen them?
2: You can't avoid them. They're everywhere.
3: I'm trying to avoid them.
2: I'm at my dentist's office and they're on.
3: Right. So. Fixing up a place, you know, plumbing, it scares the daylights out of me, man. I'm telling you what. I just can't do that stuff very well. Usually Gene ends up showing me how to do it. It's very embarrassing to say on national radio.
2: Yeah,
3: but I'm trying.
2: Duct tape is our savior.
3: Duct
2: in the
3: tape
2: house
3: works great. You just put it everywhere. But those home improvement shows are very popular, and people love the idea of that perfect home, right? The fixer-upper that looks just right, putting all the pieces together. But it's intimidating, like I said. When it comes to family improvement, I'm all in. That's what Focus on the Family is about. We want to build strong and healthy families. It's what we're trying to do each and every day here at Focus on the Family. And that's why I'm thrilled about our special guests who will help you today tackle this topic of home improvement.
2: Mm-hmm. Dr. Gary Chapman is here. He's been on this broadcast many times before. He's an award-winning author and speaker.

0: the fact. I just covered it up.
1: You were serving Gene, I'm sure.
0: Yeah, I thought two sinks was a great solution. Now we can both be selfish.
2: I got to tell you, I do like two sinks. I think, you know, there's a practical matter here as well. I don't want to sound like we're just using one, you know, small section of a family of five.
3: But, you know, this whole thing of kindness. I define kindness as words and actions that enhance the other person's life.
0: Yes.
3: Well, selfishness is the opposite of that. You know, I'm right. I want my way. You know, rather than thinking in terms of how can I speak to them in a way that's going to encourage them and help them. And if you listen to our expressions that are not kind, almost always they grow out of selfishness.
0: Yeah.
3: You know, you didn't do this. You didn't do that. You know, or why did you do that? Or why did you do that? You know, from our perspective, they did wrong. And so we're giving them harsh words rather than kind words. So if we really care and want to enhance their lives, we try to speak words that are positive, that will encourage them.
0: Fixing selfishness, which is the one topic we're talking about right now, it definitely takes time. You have a story about a couple named Jeremy and Lori who discovered that their kids really engaged in the process. It's probably similar to what you're saying, but what did Jeremy and Lori encounter?
2: Well, I'm going to take this question because I didn't tell you about this, Dr. Chapman, but just in recent days, because I'm a busy mom, you know this, and I'm hustling around doing a lot of things, as a lot of moms can relate to, a lot of dads too, for that matter. But I kept promising, Wesley kept saying, Mama, are you going to play Barbies with me tonight? And I said, yes, I am. Well, I got busy working on something. And I did, you know, modified playing. Parents understand this. You know, you're kind of, in essence, tricking your kid. I'm not advocating this, but it, you know, it was a little best of both. It wasn't quite the full playing experience, but it was still playing. Well, so the next night, I had told her, Presley, we are definitely going to play Barbies tonight. And we didn't quite get to it again. And she said, Mama, now this, some people are going to cringe when I say this. You're going to think, oh, you better discipline that child. But because of the Jeremy and Lori story and because of what we're talking about here in the DIY guide, Presley said, Mama, I think you're lying to me. Ouch. Yeah. I mean, that hurts.
0: Yeah,
2: and
0: that's
2: it's the
0: a good
2: truth.
0: Thing, actually.
2: Now, some parents would kind of recoil at that and say, oh, no, you won't call me a liar. But it was the truth. And because we've made an open conversation of home life improvement in our home, I could receive that. And then I said, Presley, you know what? You're right.
0: Yeah.
2: And I'm sorry.
0: Yeah.
2: And which we talk about apology in the book as well. But she called me on it. And I received it because I want her to see in me the model that God is putting forth. One that says, I hear you and I'm responding.
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7: With more than 2,300 references in the Bible to money and material things and 16 parables from Christ that deal with money, God's Word contains tremendous financial wisdom. How important is God's Word? So important that God instructed Joshua, "Do not let this book of the law depart from your mouth. 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Then you will be prosperous and successful." How powerful is God's Word? Hebrews 4:12 answers, "For the Word of God is living and active, sharper than any double-edged sword. 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It judges the thoughts and the attitudes of the heart." 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To learn more, be sure to access the numerous resources from CopelandFinancialMinistries.org, the majority of which are free.
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0: So what did happen to Jeremy and Lori?
2: Similar, right? Similar. They had to say to their kids, we're going to start making an effort here, right? So the parents, again, they're taking the lead. They're DIYing. They're doing it themselves.
0: Okay.
2: What did that do? That opened up conversation. The kids started pointing out, hey, I feel like you're being a little disrespectful here, a little inconsiderate, calling them on it. And Jeremy and Lori, they made some changes. That's what we're doing. We're noticing what

0: That lasts. I mean, it's easy to use. 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
0: Gary and Shannon, let's come back next time to continue the conversation. We still need to hit topics like building trust, letting go of control. Did I say that? Letting go of control. Man, why did we do that on day two? We should have covered that today. And having really more fun together, which is great as a family. Can we do it?
2: I'd love to.
0: All right.
1: And do plan to join us again next time. On behalf of Jim Daly and the entire team, I'm John Fuller, thanking you for joining us today for Focus on the Family. And we will, once again, next time, help you and your family thrive in Christ.
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4: Here are the current weather conditions as issued by Environment Canada.
5: High level,
4: partly cloudy,
5: 19.
4: Wind from the west-southwest
5: at 6 kilometers an hour.
4: For
5: Fort Vermilion,
4: 20. Wind from the south-southwest
5: at 3 kilometers an hour.
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4: 19. Wind from the south-southwest
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1: During the California Gold Rush of 1849, thousands of prospectors panned for gold in mountain streams and riverbeds. 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

Good morning. Here's what's happening. Prayers are needed for Lebanon as Israeli forces and Hezbollah clash Tuesday near the Litani River, just days before military delegations meet in Washington for direct talks. The ceasefire, brokered over a month ago, appears increasingly fragile as Israel pushes further north. Many communities remain caught in the conflict. May God grant wisdom to negotiators and peace to all who are suffering. The United Arab Emirates is facing renewed calls for accountability after Human Rights Watch accused the Gulf nation of training Colombian mercenaries to fight alongside Sudan's Rapid Support Forces, a group widely linked to war crimes and genocide. The UAE denies the allegations. As Sudan's suffering continues, Christians worldwide are urged to pray for peace, justice, and healing for a nation in desperate need. Canadian Foreign Affairs Minister Anita Anand says Israel violated the Vienna Convention by denying

0: U.S. denied entry to a passenger from the Democratic Republic of the Congo, the epicenter of an Ebola outbreak. Aviation expert John Gradick questions whether an administrative error warrants a full flight diversion. A McGill health expert says the risk of Ebola spreading to Canada remains very low. Alberta Health is warning of measles exposures at two Calgary hospitals. Anyone at the Foothills Medical Center Emergency Department on May 21st between 2:30 and 5:30 in the morning, or at Alberta Children's Hospital Emergency on May 21st or 22nd may have been exposed. People born in or after 1970 with fewer than two measles vaccine doses should monitor for symptoms and check their immunization records. Students in the Peace Wapiti Public School Division are getting faster access to mental health assessments thanks to a $5,000 donation from the Iceberg Hockey Tournament. The funds cover educational psychology evaluations costing up to $2,500 each, with wait times often spanning years. Deputy Superintendent Darren Young says some students would otherwise go without. Since 2017, the tournament has raised nearly $140,000 for children's mental health. Tim Hortons' Spring Smile Cookie campaign has wrapped up with record-breaking results. Nationally, more than $23 million was raised during the week-long fundraiser. In Lethbridge, five North End locations collected nearly $76,000 for the Logan Boulay Endowment Fund. Franchise owner Azar Bookch credits community support for the milestone. The fund has already helped groups including Kidsport Lethbridge and the Regional Hospital Foundation. And even during COVID's darkness, God was quietly at work in North Korea. As officers stayed away from homes fearing infection, believers listened freely to illegal Christian radio day and night. Eric Foley with Voice of the Martyrs Korea says it's remembered as a time of great church growth. Pray for North Korean believers holding tightly to the gospel and loosely to everything else. From the CIM Newsroom, I'm Brian Scott.
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4: 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And you know, actually, it happens to me quite a bit. I'm pretty sure it happens to you too. And the problem often isn't with the person explaining it. The problem is most often with me trying to comprehend what they're telling me. Now, eventually, I often will get it, but sometimes it takes a while.

0: south-southwest at 4 kilometers an hour. And finally, for Chipewyan, mostly cloudy, 15, wind from the east-southeast at 8 kilometers an hour. This has been your local weather update here on CIM Radio.
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0: came to us from Korea.
1: I'm happy too, Wayne. He says, "Hallelujah, I thank God for His grace that saved me. Last October, while driving, I accidentally listened to FEBC Korea. And after 27 years, my relationship with God has fully been restored. Since then, I also shared the gospel with my father, and he accepted God as his Savior. Now, I pray for the salvation of my mother, older brother, younger brother, and their families who believe in Buddhism. I cannot do it myself, but only God will surely accomplish their salvation. Please keep praying for them."
0: I know what you're going to say. He didn't tune in accidentally, did he?
1: He didn't tune in accidentally. There are no accidents. And I love the fact that he says he cannot do it himself, but only God. You know, just like Jesus revealed to the Apostle Peter in Caesarea Philippi, he said to Peter, after he declared that he was the Christ, Jesus said to him, "Peter, God has revealed this to you." And I think to myself, it's not FEBC, but it's God Himself who reveals the truth of the gospel of Christ to many listeners and resulting in their salvation. So let's keep praying for them, just like this man has asked. Pray for people who have yet to hear the gospel, that God would reveal to them the truth of the gospel of Jesus Christ for the purpose of their salvation.
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0: When was the last time you heard a good story? 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
2: This is Max Licato. In Luke 15, Jesus tells three stories of something lost and something found. A lost sheep, a lost coin, and a lost son. At the end of each story, Jesus describes a celebration. The point is clear. Jesus is happiest when the lost are found. Jesus rejoices because he knows what awaits the saved. In heaven, you will at long last have a heart just like his. Guiltless, fearless, tirelessly worshiping, flawlessly discerning. Jesus also rejoices that we are saved from hell. He says there is only one sound there, and that is the weeping and gnashing of teeth. Every person you meet has been given an invitation to dinner. When one says yes, celebrate. When one hesitates, urge him to get ready. You don't want anyone to miss the party. This is Max Licato.
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4: Here are the current weather conditions as issued by Environment Canada.
5: High level,
4: partly cloudy, 22. Wind from the south-southwest
5: at 14 kilometers an hour. For Fort Vermilion,
4: 22. Wind from the southeast
5: at 10 kilometers an hour.
4: In La Crete, 22.
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4: mostly cloudy,
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7: At Laugh Again, we believe that life is serious, that we're far too busy, that we don't laugh nearly enough, and that we need to change that. We've got long meetings and short tempers, 1,000 contacts, and very few real friends. Media that's anything but social. And we've got stress, deadlines, email, messenger, Instagram, TikTok, texts, and an entire mall in our right front pockets on our phones. You can order anything you want any time of the day or night now, and compare prices. I blame these phones for the stress spike. Not long ago, we had to live without them. Many of us remember what that was like. We left the house with wallet, car keys, and clothes. That was it. Oh, and hopefully our brains. They held a catalog of phone numbers and facts. We didn't panic when we left the house. We didn't say, oh no, I forgot to take the encyclopedias along. No, we left them at home. We didn't run back into our house and grab every contact we ever had, every board game we ever played, our entire record collection, every song we ever heard, every picture we ever took, our bank records, a calculator, and flashlight. 'Cause that's what we have on our phones. I'm as guilty as anyone. I barely know how to drive anymore without a perky lady on my phone telling me to recalculate because I didn't take a left turn into a lake. Most of us have a phone in our front pocket. But did you know there's also a little pocket inside the right front pocket of your jeans? It's been there for 150 years. It was designed by Levi Strauss in 1873 to hold a watch, coins, and gold nuggets, which I rarely carry. It even has rivets at each corner to prevent it from ripping. Most of us have forgotten it. Some use it for a USB stick.

coins and house keys. I think laughter is a bit like that little pocket in our jeans. Distracted by the phone in the bigger pocket, we've forgotten something rather golden that we dare not miss, laughter. For me, things have gone wrong this week. Here's a list of Murphy's Laws that helped me laugh about it. Here we go. After your hands become coated with grease, your nose will begin to itch. You will remember you forgot to put the trash out when the garbage truck is two doors away and you're in the shower. The chance of bread falling with the butter

0: on sale cheaper somewhere else. You will be well into a midlife crisis when you wake up in the morning and discover your waterbed broke, and then realize you don't have a waterbed. Well, there you are. Don't forget to look for that little pocket in your jeans, that hidden one, and let it remind you of golden moments and of laughter. It's a divine gift from a loving God. And remember our theme verse on laugh again, Psalm 126:2. Our mouths were filled with laughter, our tongues with songs of joy. Then it was said among the nations, the Lord has done great things for them. Has he? Thank him. And tell someone else. Now, go make someone's day.
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1: I grew up in a pastor's family, but as a teen, I rebelled against the strict discipline. In high school, I questioned my parents' ideas of right and wrong and followed my own. Then my rebellion spread to any authority, and by the time I graduated, I was an anger-driven kid whose conduct shamed my family. I had no idea where my life was going. It was nothing but rules, and I needed to escape. So what did I do? Join the military, where life is nothing but rules. Basic training beat into me a respect for military authority, but I was still an angry, rebellious sergeant when my unit landed in Vietnam. My corporal sensed my Christian background and talked to me about reading the Bible again. I wouldn't be caught dead doing that around my buddies. Then I stepped on a landmine, and they figured I was dead. I woke up aboard a hospital ship and realized I'd lost both legs, but I gained a belief that any step in life might be my last. In the months that followed, I also realized I'd ignored God to the point where He almost took my life to get my attention. I confessed my rebellious, sinful ways and received His forgiveness. Eventually, I became a preacher, telling others how they too can find forgiveness and receive a life worth living, even while missing body parts. My name is Timothy Lee, and if the Son therefore shall make you free, ye shall be free indeed.
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0: Do you, Robert Stanley Bannister, take this woman, Patricia Loretta Carlsworth?
1: Patricia. Patricia.
2: What?
1: I've been meaning to tell you something.
2: What?
1: It's nothing big. I forgot to sign out when I left the military.
2: You're a deserter?
1: That's the technical term for it, but it's really just a misunderstanding. I do.
2: You're telling me now?
1: Well, I wanted you to know before we got married.
2: You're a criminal?
1: I'm not a real criminal.
0: And do you, Patricia...
1: We'll just need to move every few years.
2: Why haven't you cleared this up with the authorities?
1: Well, it's not like I ran away. I just needed my space. I mean, there's nothing wrong with what I've done.
0: Do you part?
1: Dear, it's your turn to say I do. Dear?
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Good afternoon. Here's what's happening. A spring heat wave is rewriting history across Western Europe and raising urgent safety concerns. Britain and France both shattered temperature records this week, with southern England approaching 35 degrees Celsius. London endured a rare tropical night, staying above 20 after dark. Tragically, several drownings were reported as people sought relief. Communities there are being urged to check on vulnerable neighbors and keep one another in prayer. Tensions are rising on the Korean Peninsula as North Korea fires a short-range ballistic missile into the sea. South Korea's military says the missile flew roughly 80 kilometers. Multiple rocket systems were also deployed in what analysts believed was a coordinated strike capability test. South Korea and its U.S. allies say they remain vigilant. We pray for peace on the peninsula. Canadians enrolled in the federal dental care plan have until June 1st to renew their coverage or risk losing it. Members must confirm they still meet eligibility requirements, including having filed their 2025 tax return. Renewals can be done online through My Service Canada account, through Canada.ca, or by phone at 1-833-537-4342. Coverage ends June 30th for those who miss the deadline. A new survey suggests Canadians are keeping summer travel close to home. TD Bank found 35% plan to spend less, with rising costs pushing families toward local adventures. Travel consultant Mackenzie McMillan says European bookings are rebounding after an initial slowdown. Meanwhile, Generation Z is bucking the trend. Nearly a quarter plan to spend more, driven partly by memories of pandemic lockdowns. Alberta's summer water outlook is largely positive, with strong mountain snowpack driving above normal river flows expected across most of the province. Environment Minister Grant Hunter says reservoirs are full and more mountain snowmelt is still to come. The exception is the Milk River Basin in the far south, where flows are expected to be well below normal, forcing a shutdown of irrigation water draws. Residents in Peace River and Fort Vermilion may notice uniformed military members driving civilian vehicles around town this week. The Canadian Armed Forces say there's no cause for concern. 6 to 10 personnel from one service battalion are conducting a scheduled training exercise through Thursday. And officials confirm it's been coordinated with local authorities and no disruption to public safety or community services is expected. Construction is underway at the University of Lethbridge

0: in the warmer months. Williams says people are more relaxed this time of year, ready to receive God's Word. The interdenominational ministry offers free faith booklets, including scripture coloring books and their Power of Hope resource, available at wmpress.org. She also asks believers to pray as shipping costs rise and summer donations slow. From the CIM Newsroom, I'm Brian Scott.
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1: If you've got your Bible, I'm going to read some verses from Luke's Gospel in chapter 3. And if you've been here in recent weeks, you'll know that we're looking at some of the key events in the life of Jesus as recorded in the Gospel of Luke. Not the teaching of Jesus, but some of the events in which he himself was involved, some of the changing periods in his life. And this morning, we're going to talk about the baptism of Jesus, which was a pivotal event, which marked his setting apart for his ministry after 30 years of living in relative obscurity in Nazareth. Now, Luke reduces his record of Jesus' baptism to just two verses, verses 21 and 22. I'm going to read verse 23 as well. Luke chapter 3, verse 21. When all the people were being baptized, Jesus was baptized too. And as he was praying, heaven was opened, and the Holy Spirit descended on him in bodily form like a dove. And a voice came from heaven, "You are my Son, whom I love. With you I am well pleased." Now Jesus himself was about 30 years of age when he began his ministry. Now, I'm going to talk very simply this morning about the baptism of Jesus and the events surrounding it and what it teaches us. I have three simple headings: the setting of Jesus' baptism, first of all, then the significance of Jesus' baptism, and then the sequel to Jesus' baptism, all of which come from these three verses. Now, first, the setting of Jesus' baptism. Luke tells us in verse 23, Jesus was about 30 years of age when he began his ministry. Now, Luke is a meticulous historian, and he is the only gospel writer who ever gives us Jesus' age, and he does so three times. First of all, it's Luke who tells us Jesus was 8 days old when he was circumcised. Now, of course, every Jewish boy was circumcised at 8 days of age. It was an indication of his parents that this child is part and will grow up to be part of the covenant relationship that God had made with Abraham, and of which circumcision was the outward sign. And Jesus went about 8 days. Then at 12 years of age, Luke tells us he was taken to Jerusalem to a celebration of the Passover. And that was an important stage in his life. It marked his coming of age spiritually. Up until now, he was dependent on his parents for instruction in the law of God. Now, a Jewish boy from this time on is responsible personally for his reading, his understanding, his obedience to the law. And then thirdly, Luke tells us it was when he was 30 years of age that he was baptized and began his ministry. No other gospel writer tells us that, but it is significant because once again, the age of 30 was an important age in a Jewish man's development. We're told in the Old Testament that a man could not qualify as a priest in the temple until he was 30 years of age. The book of Numbers gives us regulations for establishing the tabernacle, which was the mobile tent Moses established, later to be replaced by the temple in Jerusalem. And seven times it repeats that a priest could not serve until he was 30. And it also tells us seven times He must retire.

when he is 50. Great idea. The years of 30 to 50 were regarded as the prime years of a man's life. I don't believe that, but anyway, that's what it was regarded as. And probably today, with our better nutrition and medicine, we at least like to think that we mature a little earlier and we decline a little later. But the point is that 30 was a key time in the maturity of a Jewish man. And it was at the age of 30 that Jesus began his ministry. What that tells us is this, that although Jesus was never less than God, he never took shortcuts in the process of living that he came to be part of when he became a man. He spent 30 years preparing for just 3 years of ministry. Now, we like to reverse that idea and think that in 3 years you can prepare for 30 years of activity. But there are things you never learn in the classroom. There are things you only ever learn in the rough and tumble of life. You see, we're in a day when everything is available to us fast. We can pick up a telephone, dial, press a few buttons, and somebody across the world picks up the other telephone at the other end. I spoke this morning to somebody in Ireland instantaneously like that. I talked to somebody a couple of days ago in Russia instantaneously, just like that. We mail by email, which means that the letter is instantaneously in the other person's inbox, and you normally hope to get it back within 10 minutes with an answer. That's the kind of pressure we've created for ourselves. We live with fast food. I was in a McDonald's one day when somebody in front of me ordered something or other, and the person said, "I'm sorry, sir, that is not available right now. You'll need to wait 50 seconds. Are you able to wait that long?" He said, "Yes, as long as it isn't longer." I mean, what kind of pressures are we putting ourselves under? We want everything now. But God doesn't work that way. God doesn't give us everything now. God takes his time. And in the life of his son, God didn't fast track Jesus through to his ministry. I'm sure from a human perspective, there are times when he was 20 years of age, he thought, "I've prepared the Sermon on the Mount now, why can't I get up and preach it?" There are times when he would have passed a leper on the street and longed to have said, "Be clean." But the father never gave him permission to do that. The best he could do was give him a loaf of bread or a blanket to keep him warm, but he couldn't heal him. He'd meet a lame man and long to say, "Get up and walk," and he wasn't allowed to. He waited his father's timing. And for 30 years, when he grew to the age when he'd begin to work, he just worked as a carpenter, and he worked as hard as every other carpenter. He didn't take shortcuts and behind closed doors just say to a piece of wood, "Be a table, boom, just be a table," and boom, it becomes a table. I mean, he's God in essence, but he lived like a man, and he sawed it with his own hands, and he hit the nails with his own hammer. No fast track. Because you see, there are things we only ever learn through the daily routine of growing. And let's not try and short circuit that, because we don't mature fully if we try to. And it's widely accepted that Joseph had died when Jesus was still young, and he would have taken on the responsibility as the eldest son of caring for his mother and his brothers. And that was an obligation which would not be over until he was 30. Maybe at the age of 23, 24, 25, itching to get out on with his ministry, the father said, no, wait until your mother has been cared for and you're free to leave home. Because these things matter to God. These responsibilities matter. And Jesus didn't take any shortcut in this. Waiting is probably one of the hardest things for us to do these days because we expect things so quickly. I used to say to the students I worked with in the Bible school in England, there's a theological word you need to understand. I'll spell it to you. W-A-I-T. Wait. Because they all want to turn the world upside down that week. You don't know what God is going to be doing with your life, but there are processes he takes us through. Some of the leading characters in the scripture, God didn't begin to use them until they were well on in years. Abraham, one of the key men in the Old Testament, was 65 before God began to speak to him about his plans for his life. Moses, another key man, was 80 before God ever sent him back into Egypt to bring out the Israelites who were enslaved there. God takes his time. There's a verse in Isaiah chapter 5, verse 19 that says, "Woe to those who say, 'Let God hurry, let him finish his work that we may see it.'" Be patient. And Jesus, for 30 years, waited until this day when the Father would set him apart. So that's the setting of Jesus' baptism. He was 30 years of age. And the significance of Jesus' baptism is important for us to look at, because baptism has significance, whether it's for Jesus

Jesus or for you or me, because there is a baptism that we are to undergo according to the New Testament. Now, just notice the very matter-of-fact way Luke records Jesus' baptism, because in verse 21, he says, when all the people were being baptized, Jesus was baptized too. Now, the impression that sort of gives is that this is not a special or unique event. There was probably a line of people coming to John for baptism, and as he worked his way through the lines, suddenly he recognized Jesus. And Matthew's gospel tells us that he tried to resist baptizing Jesus. It says he tried to deter him, saying, I need to be baptized by you, and now you come to me. And Jesus said, no, it is necessary to fulfill all righteousness that you baptize me. Now, Jesus didn't need to be baptized, but his baptism was his identifying himself with the needs of every other human being. You see, John's baptism was a baptism of repentance for the forgiveness of sins, it tells us in chapter 3 and verse 3 of Luke. Now, Jesus had no need of repentance. Jesus had no need of forgiveness. But he had said to John in Matthew's record, it is necessary for me to be baptized, because what he was doing was identifying with people in their need for repentance and cleansing. When the book of Isaiah, speaking prophetically about Jesus, says he was numbered with the transgressors, there was not only a reference to him on the cross being numbered with the transgressors. It was probably in particular a reference to that, but it also applied to the whole of his life. He became like one of us. He identified with our need for cleansing. Now, baptism is a symbol. The act of baptism in itself doesn't do anything. There is no such thing as holy water that makes you a bit different at the end of it. All baptism does for you, in reality, is make you wet. It doesn't change anything. But it's a symbol. I have a wedding ring. That is a symbol given to me by my wife on our wedding day. And when she gave it to me, she said to me, and I'd given her one a minute or two before and said the same thing, with this ring I thee wed, which makes it sound as though this is what our marriage is all about. Well, our marriage is not all about that ring. If I take it off, I don't cease to be married. It's simply a symbol, a sign. Now, the language, with this ring I thee wed, sounds as though it's something far more important and significant than just a symbol. Very much as the language about baptism often seems to give that impression. In Mark 16, Jesus said, whoever believes and is baptized will be saved. And it looks as though some people at least have said, well, that means that baptism is necessary for salvation. Well, it isn't any more than this ring is necessary for my marriage. It's just a symbol, an outward sign of it. And I want to suggest to you it's a sign of three things. It symbolizes a bath, first of all. Now, that's a very obvious picture because it's about cleansing. That's what it's a symbol of, cleansing of sin. John preached a baptism of repentance for the forgiveness of sins. And so when people came to John in the Jordan River and they were dunked into the water, the picture that was portraying was that I'm getting cleaned. And my old sin is being taken away. Now, that's, of course, why John said to Jesus, I need to be baptized by you, not you by me. Because John was a second cousin of Jesus. They'd lived far apart, but he would have known him and known that he was somebody different. And it was John who first identified Jesus as the Messiah and announced him to the world. And John recognized there is no sin in you that needs cleansing. And that, of course, was true. But he was numbering himself with us, taking upon himself the necessity that is on you and me to come to a place of cleansing if we're ever going to be rid of our guilt and our sin. You see, every one of us in this building here this morning is in need of cleansing. Everybody listening on television, you're in need of cleansing. Because by nature, every one of us is guilty before God. And you can do two things with your sin. You can suppress it, or you can confess it. If you suppress it and drive it underground and turn your back on it and pretend it didn't happen and harden your conscience against it so it doesn't keep you awake at night anymore, don't kid yourself, you've dealt with it. It'll come back. I remember once some time ago, it was one of the first cars I ever had. It had a lot of rust on it, and I tried to make it look tidier than it looked. I remember cleaning some rust, and it went quite deep, and it looked nice and clean, except there's a little black bit right at the very bottom. I thought, that won't matter, so I covered it with a bit of stuff and painted it. And a short while later, bloop, the rust had erupted again because I'd never cleaned it out. And you can bury your sin and think, well, it's done with.
That's why

We have to come clean if we confess our sin. And the invitation is to confess it and to be clean. And no matter what your history, no matter what your past, no matter how embarrassing that is to you, it doesn't shock God. And you can be cleansed. And water baptism for those of us who are Christians is a statement, I am dirty, but I've been cleaned, cleansed, washed. That's the first symbol of baptism. It's a symbol of a bath. Secondly, it's a symbol of a burial. In Romans chapter 6, which is the sort of classic chapter of Paul's teaching on baptism, he says there in verse 3, by the way, he doesn't mention water in this chapter. The water baptism is a picture of spirit baptism, because there's only one baptism, one is a picture of the other. And in Romans 6 verse 3, Paul writes, don't you know that all of us who are baptized into Christ Jesus were baptized into his death? We were therefore buried with him through baptism into death, in order that just as Christ was raised from the dead to the glory of the Father, we too may live a new life. Paul says, don't you know when you were baptized, what you were saying was this, that I identified and united with Jesus Christ in his death, in his burial, and in his resurrection to walk in newness of life. You see, when Jesus Christ died on the cross, he wasn't simply dying for us. In a very wonderful sense, very important sense, he was dying for us. But there's a deeper thing that was taking place too. We died in Christ. What that means is that God holds me responsible for my sin. The consequence of sin are death. But in the person of a substitute acting on my behalf, when Jesus Christ died, I died as far as God is concerned. So he says, Charles Price, you're guilty of sin. That demands death, but you died. You paid it in the person of a substitute. Wasn't you, it was somebody else, Jesus, dying for you. So you died with him, you were buried with him, your sin is now done, dealt with fully, and you've risen again to walk in newness of life. Then when a person is being baptized, what they are saying is this to anybody who's watching, I want you to know that when Jesus Christ died, although it was 2,000 years ago, as far as I'm concerned, that day I died. In God's legal reckoning, I have died to pay for my sin in Christ. I've been buried. The old is now done away with. And I've risen to walk in newness of life. That's why if anybody's in Christ, he's a new creation. The old is dealt with. Now, you know that doesn't mean experientially you no longer struggle with temptation anymore. You do. It doesn't mean you don't sin anymore. You do. If anybody says he has no sin, he kids himself. We're told in 1 John. But what we're saying is this, that legally I pass through death and come out the other side. I'm no longer accountable for my sin. The power of sin is broken, is what that means. No longer is it going to produce its consequences in me, because it already has in somebody else in Christ. And if you've been identified with Christ in his death, burial, and resurrection, you need to outwardly show it in baptism. That's why the scripture teaches that. It's a public event which shows publicly the old me has been bathed and cleansed, died and buried, and it's a beginning. It symbolizes a beginning. It was a new beginning for the recipients of John the Baptist's baptism, because as we saw on a previous week, John told them to produce fruit in keeping with repentance. And then he specified what some of that fruit should be. What he's saying is, this is not just some ceremony that has no real significance. This is a demonstration that you can expect in me now a new quality of life. That was for John's, the recipients of John's baptism. For us today, we are demonstrating again that having been crucified with Christ, as Romans chapter 6, verse 6 says, so that the body of sin might be done away with, that we should no longer be slaves to sin. And later in that chapter, in the same way, count yourselves dead to sin, but alive to God in Christ Jesus. Therefore, do not let sin reign in your mortal bodies, that you obey its evil desires. He says, don't you understand now that you've been crucified with Christ, buried with him, that now you have risen to walk and live in the power of a new life. Therefore, don't let sin reign anymore. This is a new beginning for you. Now, baptism symbolizes that. It doesn't make it happen. It's a symbol of it. That's why we rise again from the water to say this is now a new life. Previously, I lived in the power of my own human effort, and I failed and failed and failed again. Now I live in the power of the indwelling Spirit of God.
and we will still fail because he's never promised that we will not fail.

0: But there's going to be a new quality to our lives. There's going to be a new dimension to our lives. There's going to be fruit of the Spirit's indwelling, which is character and behavior. And when you and I have been baptized, and you may have been baptized many years ago, your life needs to bear witness to the reality of that every day. My water baptism portrayed something that took place in spirit baptism. By one spirit, we're all baptized into one body, says Paul. That is, into Christ. We're baptized into his death, into his burial, into his resurrection. We're now living in the power of his indwelling life.
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3: Here are the current weather conditions as issued by Environment Canada.
4: In high level,
3: mostly cloudy,
4: 23.
3: Wind from the west-southwest
4: at 14 kilometers an hour.
3: Gusting to 28.
4: Taking a look at Fort Vermilion,
3: 24. Wind from the south-southwest
4: at 14 kilometers an hour.
3: Gusting to 31.
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3: 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Wind from the south-southwest
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5: Welcome to Expectant Faith Devotionals, a daily application of faith in the Lord Jesus Christ. The ministry of the Spirit. However, when he, the Spirit of truth, has come, he will guide you into all truth. For he will not speak on his own authority, but whatever he hears, he will speak. And he will tell you things to come, John chapter 16, verse 13. When a person comes to Christ and is born again by the Spirit of God, everything changes. For all things have passed away, behold, all things have become new. To know this truth intellectually is a blessing, but greater still is to embrace the reality of it and live it by faith. The moment an individual becomes a new creation in Christ, there is the application of the perfect work of Calvary's cross, whereby all that was, is, and is to come of the old sinful life in Adam dies and is buried. At the same moment, all that is in Christ is made available to the newly born child of God, so that by the Spirit, Christ's life and all that that means becomes the believer's. The believer belongs wholly to Christ, and Christ belongs wholly to the believer. This work of God the Father, because of the Son, and brought about by the Spirit, is a massive, most extraordinary, eternal work whereby, in the eyes of God, all of the sinful life that does not have its origin and essence in Christ is dealt with completely. Again, at the same moment, the very life of Christ by the Spirit becomes the eternal life of the believer, to fill the believer's heart, soul, mind, and spirit. From that moment on, the truth is that Christ by his Spirit comes to dwell in the heart, be it perfect liberty in the life, to fill the believer not only with the knowledge of the will of God and all wisdom and understanding, but to fill the life with Christ's power. The Lord Jesus does not come into the heart to be second in importance to anything or anyone. He comes as King to reign so that by obedient faith, walking by the Spirit of Christ, being led and taught by him, the believer can know increasingly the power of Christ's indwelling life. This is what the Apostle Paul was speaking of when he spoke to the believers in Philippi, that I may know him and the power of his resurrection. The Apostle speaks of true life, of true living before God and by God. It is a life lived in absolute dependence upon the Spirit of God to reveal the things of Christ and to be led in those paths of righteousness for Christ's sake, whereby Christ will reveal his life in and through the life to a lost and dying world. The new creation in Christ, this new man, is called to know God by fellowship with him daily, so that by such an abiding life in Christ, Christ by the Spirit should reveal this light of men, this life of the world, to those who are lost and who are in desperate need to know God. Only God can do this, and this he has provided for in the precious blood of Christ for the cleansing of the hearts of men, the breaking of the power of sin,

0: by a greater power, the Spirit of God, and by the fresh daily anointing by the Spirit to ever communicate the wonder, beauty, and power of Christ's life revealed in His love for all men. So what is the ministry of the Spirit so that this is the daily experience of the believer? Briefly, the Apostle Paul writes in his letter to the Roman believers, "The Spirit of God has been given to free us daily from the law of sin and death." Secondly, he fulfills the requirements of the law by his work in the life. Thirdly, he empowers the believer to live victoriously. Fourthly, he leads the believer, enabling him to pray to the Father. And fifthly, he assures believers that they are children of God. Dear Father, fulfill all your will. In Jesus' name, amen. 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If you would like to hear other devotionals, or read the text, or contact us, please go to our website at expectantfaith.com. May God richly bless you in your pursuit of Him, our Maker and our Redeemer.
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0: You are not alone. That is such a wonderful truth to remember. Hi, I'm Mark Gothier with Crew and Making Your Life Count. For singer Lauren Daigle, she says there was a specific point in time when her relationship with God became real to her.
1: When I was 15, I went through this illness called cytomegalovirus, and I was taken out of school and placed on homebound for about 2 years. Whenever I was going through that period of loneliness, I would constantly seek the Lord, and He really had to purge my heart. And I did American Idol for a season. It was such a huge platform. I thought it would be so fulfilling. And He just showed me the importance of worship, that if He's not involved, then nothing's going to be fulfilling.
0: Maybe you're looking for some help in these areas. 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
1: There are a lot of people who've decided they're going to live their lives the way they want to live them, do what they want to do, and there comes a time in their life when they haven't prayed, don't know how to pray, not sure they even believe in God. They may have a lot of stuff. They may have a lot of money, a lot of this, a lot of that. But when you're empty in your heart and you don't have God and you can't pray to God and know that He's hearing and answering your prayer, you are in serious trouble.
2: King Saul had a lot going for him. He was tall, handsome, and as Israel's first king, he was powerful and wealthy. He had a very promising beginning, but made some very poor decisions that led to a disastrous ending. Today on In Touch, the teaching ministry of Dr. Charles Stanley will see how to avoid Saul's mistakes and keep from getting out of step with God.
1: What happens when a person gets out of step? We've been talking about walking in step with Him, and we talked about what is required of that. And second, what can you expect? And then, how do you walk through those difficult times in step with Him? Well, the question now is, what about what happens when you get out of step? When you choose to walk without Him in your life, or walking out of step, out of sync, ignoring Him, doing it your own way. And I want to turn with you to 1 Samuel. And in 1 Samuel, here is a perfect example of a young man who had it all together. It couldn't have been better for him. He had everything going for him. And he chose to walk not in step with God's plan and purpose for his life, but out of step. I'm not going to read you a passage of Scripture because I want to take you through these chapters and show you what happened in the life of Saul and apply it to your life and my life because it is so applicable. Now watch what happens. The Scripture says that Samuel, the prophet, God told him to go to Jesse's house and choose one of his sons to take Saul's place because I've rejected Saul. So he goes to his house and he says, Jesse, they had a sort of a big dinner. He says, I want you to bring in all your sons and let me meet them. So he brings them all in, and the first one that comes in is a tall, handsome guy, and so Samuel says, this must be the one. God said, he's not the one. So he went through all of his brothers, and finally he said, well, Jesse, is this all of them? He said, well, sort of. He said, one of my youngest son's out there in the sheep field, but he's just got a bunch of sheep out there. He said, call him. Well, his name was David. Now, you know the story. So he calls David in, and God says, he's the man. So he appoints David. So David is still shepherding sheep, and then he goes down to meet his brothers, and there's this big warfare going on. The Philistines on one side of the valley, and the Israelites on the other side, and here's Saul, and he's scared to death, and he's the king, and he's the commander, and all of his soldiers are all afraid. And so young David, the shepherd boy, walks up, and the first thing that happens is his brother says, What are you doing here? Why don't you go back to your few sheep? Which was another cutting way to say, you know, you only have a few sheep out there. Anyway, he says to Saul, I'll take the challenge. And Saul says, put on my armor. I don't need any armor. He knew what his armor was God, and his weapon was the sling, but it was the Spirit of God in that stone. So now you saying the Spirit of God dwells stones? No. That's not what I meant by that. I'm saying it was going to hit his target. And so he goes out and he slays Goliath, makes him a big hero. Well, then Saul says, well, I want him to serve me. So he brings him into his fold, and he's serving Saul, and he goes out and fights for Saul and plays on the harp for Saul and so forth. But here's a big mistake. When he came back, for example, from fighting with Goliath, the Scripture says in the 18th chapter that it so happened when he came back that the women sang as they played and said, Saul has killed his, slain his thousands, and David his 10,000.

0: Ultimately, Saul's jealousy and willful disobedience destroyed him. 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Which job is more important? 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The pastor or the usher? Stay with us. Today's Moment with Charles Stanley is coming up.
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4: Today's scripture reading is Revelation chapter 19, verses 11 through 16. And I saw heaven opened, and behold, a white horse, and he who sat on it is called Faithful and True, and in righteousness he judges and wages war. His eyes are a flame of fire, and on his head are many diadems. And he has a name written on him, which no one knows except himself. He is clothed with a robe dipped in blood, and his name is called the Word of God. And the armies which are in heaven, clothed in fine linen, white and clean, were following him on white horses. From his mouth comes a sharp sword, so that with it he may strike down the nations, and he will rule them with a rod of iron. And he treads the winepress of the fierce wrath of God, the Almighty. And on his robe and on his thigh, he has a name written, King of Kings and Lord of Lords.
0: Scripture declares Jesus is the King of Kings and Lord of Lords. This isn't merely a title, it's the reality of who he is. The same Jesus who entered Jerusalem humbly on a donkey will one day return in power and glory. Every knee will bow and every tongue will confess that he is Lord. When Christ returns, he won't come alone. Believers and angels will accompany him on that great day. If you have placed your faith in Jesus, you share in his victory and will reign with him. This is the fulfillment of God's promise that his people will participate in his kingdom. One day Jesus will rule on this earth in perfect righteousness, but even now he comes to reign in the heart of every believer. Salvation is just the beginning of all the blessings the Lord has in store for us. Who rules your life? Who guides your decisions and directs your path? The Creator has

0: 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When we submit to Christ's loving authority, we discover freedom, not restriction. Then we can experience the joy of living as God intended for His children.
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0: There are a lot of people behind the scenes that facilitate the spread of the gospel. Here's A Moment with Charles Stanley.
2: Now, Paul's writings are absolutely incomparable. There's nothing like it. But what good would they do if he wrote them and they remained in a prison cell? Or after a while, those who governed the prison said, let me have those old manuscripts and let me throw them away. Let me burn them. Tychicus took the message to these many churches. Each of those churches was very important. And the truth is this, Tychicus was very important in the ministry of the Apostle Paul. And personally, I think about the people around me who helped me. I could never do what I do without them. Every single one of them is important. And you see, oftentimes, those who are serving in places that may be less prominent feel like that what they're doing is less important. It is not less important. I don't know where you serve the Lord, in your church or maybe in some ministry. What you do is very important in the eyes of God. There's no such thing as less than. No such thing as being unimportant. We're all important. We have different roles. Every single role is important in the eyes of God. So I simply want to say to you, God's call to us is the call to be faithful to whatever He requires of us. The rewards are not always according to the size, as far as we're concerned. It's our faithfulness, doing our best. That's what God's looking for. So I would simply ask you, what way are you serving to spread the gospel of Jesus Christ? Whatever it may be, don't underestimate it. If God's called you to do that, it is very important. And remember, obey God, leave all the consequences to Him.
0: 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When we return, you'll hear how believers can maximize their God-given potential on In Touch, the teaching ministry of Dr. Charles Stanley. This program is a presentation of In Touch Ministries, Atlanta, Georgia, USA.
3: 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Romans 10:13. For everyone who calls on the name of the Lord will be saved. Thank you for...
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5: For high level,
4: mostly cloudy,
5: 23.
4: Wind from the west-southwest
5: at 15 kilometers an hour.
4: Gusting to
5: 35.
4: Taking a look at Fort Vermilion,
5: 24.
4: Wind from the west-southwest
5: at 9 kilometers an hour.
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5: 25.
4: Wind from the west-southwest
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4: 23. Wind from the southwest
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4: 14.
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8: I am Hermann Dietrich, D-I-T-T-R-I-C-H. And I am

married to Erica. At present, I am now in Fort Vermilion at St. Luke's Anglican Church. He must increase, but I must decrease. John 3, verse 30.

0: We live in a culture that rewards being right. Sharp opinions, strong arguments, winning debates. Scripture reminds us that without love, even the greatest truth is just noise. Some of us have fought so hard to be right that we have forgotten to be Christ-like. We have defended truth with a tone that does not reflect the heart of Jesus. If the Spirit is nudging you today, do not ignore Him. Ask Jesus to restore gentleness where impatience grew and compassion where anger crept in. Scripture says, speak the truth in love. Truth matters. Kindness matters. Both reveal Jesus to the world. When believers choose humility over winning, the world sees the real gospel. When we carry truth with grace, revival begins in our homes, our friendships, and our churches. Let your words carry both truth and love. This is Marquito Michelle with That Church Downtown, 41cry.com.
1: 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And my favorite verse is John 14:6. I am the way, the truth, and the life. No one can come to the Father except through me.

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And while you do, I think I'll take a trip, a rest well earned. 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

0: Good afternoon. Here's what's happening. A spring heat wave is rewriting history across Western Europe and raising urgent safety concerns. Britain and France both shattered temperature records this week, with southern England approaching 35 degrees Celsius. London endured a rare tropical night, staying above 20 after dark. Tragically, several drownings were reported as people sought relief. Communities there are being urged to check on vulnerable neighbors and keep one another in prayer. Tensions are rising on the Korean Peninsula as North Korea fires a short-range ballistic missile into the sea. South Korea's military says the missile flew roughly 80 kilometers. Multiple rocket systems were also deployed in what analysts believed was a coordinated strike capability test. South Korea and its U.S. allies say they remain vigilant. We pray for peace on the peninsula. Canadians enrolled in the federal dental care plan have until June 1st to renew their coverage or risk losing it. Members must confirm they still meet eligibility requirements, including having filed their 2025 tax return. Renewals can be done online through My Service Canada account, through canada.ca, or by phone at 1-833-537-4342. Coverage ends June 30th for those who miss the deadline. A new survey suggests Canadians are keeping summer travel close to home. TD Bank found 35% plan to spend less, with rising costs pushing families toward local adventures. Travel consultant Mackenzie McMillan says European bookings are rebounding after an initial slowdown. Meanwhile, Generation Z is bucking the trend. Nearly a quarter plan to spend more, driven partly by memories of pandemic lockdowns. Alberta's summer water outlook is largely positive, with strong mountain snowpack driving above normal river flows expected across most of the province. Environment Minister Grant Hunter says reservoirs are full and more mountain snowmelt is still to come. The exception is the Milk River Basin in the far south, where flows are expected to be well below normal, forcing a shutdown of irrigation water draws. Residents in Peace River and Fort Vermilion may notice uniformed military members driving civilian vehicles around town this week. The Canadian Armed Forces say there's no cause for concern. 6 to 10 personnel from one service battalion are conducting a scheduled training exercise through Thursday. And officials confirm it's been coordinated with local authorities and no disruption to public safety or community services is expected. Construction is underway at the University of Lethbridge on a new outdoor gathering space called The Grove. Student Services Executive Director Mark Slump says the project has been 2 years in the making, designed to help students connect and unwind. People can relax around a harvest table or gather by an outdoor fireplace. The first phase includes a lookout plaza with a scenic view of the coulee. And as summer arrives, Helen Williams of World Missionary Press encourages Christians to embrace evangelism opportunities in the warmer months. Williams says people are more relaxed this time of year, ready to receive God's Word. The interdenominational ministry offers free faith booklets, including scripture coloring books and their Power of Hope resource, available at wmpress.org. She also asks believers to pray as shipping costs rise and summer donations slow. From the CIM Newsroom, I'm Brian Scott.
1: Hi, my name is Jean Campbell, and heaven is my home. I'm just here recruiting.

an ox when it treads out the grain, and the laborer deserves his wages. Do not admit a charge against an elder, except on the evidence of two or three witnesses. As for those who persist in sin, rebuke them in the presence of all, so that the rest may stand in fear. Now, it's clear that the passage before us deals with the treatment of elders or pastors. Essentially, we're talking about payment or the wage of an elder. Then we're going to be talking about the conduct of an elder. And for all those who have never served as a pastor, let me explain a bit what it's like. You know, there were years when my salary was the subject of a congregational meeting, and I don't remember any time when someone argued that I was making too much. But I do remember people arguing that I was making too little, and then others, you know, countering, well, do you really think we should pay him more? You know, those days in most churches are gone now, thankfully, but I do remember it was humiliating. I do remember once having purchased a 15-year-old Mercedes-Benz diesel. I mean, I got it very cheap. I could afford it. But very soon, I heard the rumors. How much are we paying him? Did you know he drives a Mercedes-Benz? You know, later, out of frustration, I simply sold it, brought a brand new Japanese car for much more than that Mercedes-Benz was worth, and then all the criticism ended. But this is not the only place where most pastors find themselves, you know, in a fishbowl. You know, the behavior of their family is sometimes the subject of discussion, and most certainly their own behavior is carefully being observed at all times. And then finally, the decisions they make and the influence they use, it's often dissected. Now, in all of this, I don't want to give you the impression that I'm playing the role of a martyr. And I can't imagine a more privileged life than the life of someone called upon to preach God's word and also to give leadership to a local body of believers. It's an honor, you know, greater than I could have imagined. But still, you know, in the latter part of 1 Timothy chapter 5, Paul is talking about the treatment of elders or pastors, the men who are called upon to teach and to preach, as well as give leadership. And before we dive right in, let me suggest that all elders have a responsibility, first and foremost, not to the people, but to the Lord Jesus Christ, who is the head of the church. They must, if they lead well, lead in obedience to the word and not waver. It was U.S. President Harry Truman who once commented on the importance of polls in leadership. He said, "I wonder how far Moses would have gone if they'd taken a poll in Egypt. What would Jesus Christ have preached if he'd taken a poll in Israel? Where would the Reformation have gone if Martin Luther had taken a poll? It isn't the polls or public opinion of the moment that counts. It's right and wrong and leadership, men with fortitude, honesty, and a belief in the right that makes epochs in the history of the world." See, what President Truman believed was that there was a higher calling of a leader that transcended popularity. That higher calling meant standing for the right. And we live in a day when effective leadership is both longed for and yet much maligned. I mean, think about how schizophrenic we have become. We condemn leaders for refusing to listen to the people, and yet we also condemn them for governing according to the polls. We want leaders to be strong, yet we fear they have too much power. News programs with titles like "Keeping Them Honest" reflect that we really don't believe political leaders at all, or business leaders, or civic leaders. We need to keep them honest. And so we have to approach them with mistrust and carefully scrutinize and criticize and fully dissect everything they have to say. And only after an exposé will we ever learn the truth. And while we say this, we also listen to a group of postmodern philosophers who confidently tell us, well, there is no such thing as truth. We live, they say, in a post-truth era, and all we can ever talk about is my truth or your truth. Well, if that's true, why are we arguing with the politicians? Well, sadly, this cultural attitude has found its way into the church. I don't have any particular church in mind when I say this, and furthermore, I'm joyful because of the many churches that remain committed to scriptures and to the truth. I am rather speaking about it in a more generalized sense, and because of this, many churches are both unsure about what they want in leadership, but therefore also unsure about whether they want the kind of leadership that they have. In short, they're not sure what they want. It vacillates. I once had a conversation with a lay leader in a local church who had just fired their pastor. I asked why, and he said, well, no particular reason. We just thought we needed to go in a new direction. Oh, my.
You know, 1 Timothy is often viewed as the most comprehensive book in the Bible regarding

0: in church leadership and church government. We've already discussed elders in chapter 3, where we talked both about the calling to eldership and the qualifications required in order to be an elder. And since some of the elders in Ephesus were unqualified and had taught false doctrines and had brought disunity, I mean, these subjects about how to treat leaders were vitally important for that church. Because the church had trouble with elders, it might have had a cynical view that had begun among people regarding the very office of an elder. And so Paul wants to speak about the proper relationship of the church to their elders, or what I call in this study, the treatment or the care that a congregation should provide for their leaders. And so let's begin by examining verse 17. Let the elders who rule well be considered worthy of double honor, especially those who labor in preaching and teaching. And before we deal with the matter of what Paul means by double honor, let's deal with the last part of the verse, shall we? Especially, says Paul, for those elders who labor in preaching and teaching. You know, at first reading of that, that would seem to indicate that, you know, not all elders are preaching and teaching. And there are some denominations, because of this very verse, who understand that there are two kinds of elders. First, there are elders who govern, and then secondly, there are elders who preach and teach. And so they think of two different boards of elders, those who teach and those who give leadership and provide for administration and so forth. You know, essentially, the governing elders are what other churches call a church board or a church council or even a board of trustees. Now, I know that here I can very easily get into trouble. I mean, once I step over the line into church polity, I'm sure I'm going to get letters from people who just don't agree. And so I'm not going to be dogmatic on how your local church should be structured. You know, it is important for there to be some form of lay leadership in a local church, a lay leadership that does everything from, you know, dealing with a budget to church discipline. It's essential. But I will give you my best understanding of this text. We do notice that some elders, as Paul says, are especially involved in preaching and teaching. And the Greek word that's translated as especially can also mean chiefly or particularly. That is, Paul acknowledges that there are some elders whose essential task is preaching and teaching. But he's not arguing that the other elders don't preach and teach. And we do know from 1 Timothy 3 verse 2 that every elder is to be able to teach. This was one of the qualifications for an elder. And so I would also assume then that every elder is teaching at some level. I know of churches who have lay elders and require every elder either to lead a Bible study group or a discipleship class for new believers. They're involved in a catechism or instructing people on the basics of the faith. See, from the biblical perspectives, all elders know the Word of God well enough so that they're constantly in the place of instructing others in the Word of God. Now, when Paul wrote the book of Titus, you know, he gives very similar instructions as to the kind of qualifications all elders or all overseers must have. And so here I'm reading Titus chapter 1, verse 9, similar to 1 Timothy chapter 3, where Paul says, "He must hold firm to the trustworthy word as taught, so that he may be able to give instruction in sound doctrine and also to rebuke those who contradict it." And so the idea of a non-teaching elder, well, it's just not found in the scripture. You know, however, some elders are given the role of being the principal preacher or teacher. And might I add, that was and has been the history of our movement. Whether we're speaking about the apostles in Acts chapter 2 who say, look, we must give ourselves to prayer and the ministry of the word, or some of the great preachers in history, or to local churches today. You know, we all have a designated main preacher who weekly instructs the congregation from the text of scripture. The history of the Christian church is a history of designating someone who's the principal preacher in every local congregation. And so I think the model that Paul's putting forward is the model of a group of elders who oversee a local church. All of them preach and teach, but some, sometimes even one, has a principal task of preaching and teaching. And that's what I think we're reading in 1 Timothy 5:17.
1: The gospel isn't just a message, it's the power of God to save. Paul said it himself in Romans 1:16, and that truth still changes lives today.

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1: I noticed that 1 Timothy 5:17 begins by asking for a judgment. Paul wants Timothy to notice the elders who rule well, and by now, Timothy should have been quite aware of what makes a good elder. Paul had given him both the qualifications of an elder along with the elder's principal tasks. But he also wants Timothy to know that the exceptional leader, especially the one entrusted to the principal task as the preacher and teacher, is the one that's worthy of double honor. So our task here is to discover what Paul meant by double honor. Now, if we go ahead to chapter 6, verse 1, Paul will say there that slaves are to treat their masters as worthy of all honor. And that would mean that they should be respected and not treated with contempt. We'll talk about that later. And if we go back to chapter 5, verse 3, there Timothy was called to honor widows who are truly widows. So again, the word honor. So in that sense, it did mean that she was to receive financial support if that was necessary, but it also meant that the widow's children and grandchildren committed themselves to supporting her and to provide her as her honor deserves. And so it seems that the word honor is used in other places in this book, but what does it mean here? Well, it could mean that the preaching pastor is to be respected and not denigrated, and if that's what Paul intended, well, we would see that this is in keeping with what we find in the book of Hebrews, chapter 13, verse 7. There we read, "Remember your leaders, those who spoke to you the word of God. Consider the outcome of their way of life and imitate their faith." That is, when an elder or pastor is a good one, the congregation is to remember to pray diligently for him and is also encouraged to see the way he lives his life as a role model for all to follow. And we might go ahead and think about Hebrews 13, 17. "Obey your leaders and submit to them, for they are keeping watch over your souls as those who will have to give an account. Let them do this with joy and not with groaning, for that would be of no advantage to you." In short, don't make their lives harsh by criticizing and demeaning them. Rather, make their lives sweet by submitting to them. And you'd submit especially if the leader is biblical and is living according to the principles that Paul lays out in this passage. And so at the outset, when we hear Paul telling Timothy and then the congregation at Ephesus to give double honor to the preaching pastor, he does mean that the attitude of the congregation is to be exactly that. But here I pause because although I am sure that Paul means exactly that, but he also means so much more. Let's go on to verse 18. "For the scripture says, you shall not muzzle an ox when it treads out the grain, and the laborer deserves his wages." So Paul's using the word honor, and he has in mind here that the preaching pastor is paid well. We notice here that Paul quotes two passages, the first from the Old Testament. It comes from Deuteronomy 19, verse 15, in which one is to make sure that the ox who worked for their owners were not to be muzzled. That is, the ox that helps bring in the food supply is not to be kept from having a part of that food supply. Now, if that's what God says about oxen, how much more so with those his servants whose task it is to study the word of God full time and then to teach God's people to eat holy food? You know, if oxen are fed, shouldn't you feed pastors? The second quote, and this is surprising because it comes from Luke 10, verse 7. And I know this is taking us way off the point and we're probably doing a rabbit trail, but I need to stop here. Did you notice, and I hope you did, that Paul started verse 18 with the words, "the scripture says." The words inspired by the Holy Spirit say. Those words that were written by the pens of men, but came from the mouth of God, that scripture says. And then what does the scripture say? Well, first he quotes from Deuteronomy, and then he quotes from Luke's gospel. Now remember,

said that 1 Timothy is written around AD 63, and Luke, well, he was for some time Paul's fellow worker who was writing a gospel of the life of Christ, and Luke might have finished that book about 3 years earlier. Now, pardon my use of an old phrase, but, you know, the ink had not long dried from Luke's document, and already 3 years later, Paul is calling that document Holy Scripture to be placed right alongside of the book of Deuteronomy as one of those books that are holy writ. See, I make mention of this because of those who constantly say, well now, you know, the New Testament books were only called Scripture hundreds of years later. But here, in 1 Timothy, we can see that immediately the apostles and the church as a whole recognized the book of Luke as sacred Scripture a mere 3 years after it was written. I mean, sorry for that rabbit trail. It needed to be said. Now let's get back to paying of the pastor. According to Luke 10, verse 7, when Jesus sent out the 72, he sent them out to preach, and then he said they were to take no money bags along, but depend on the people to whom they were ministering. For he said, the laborer is worthy of his wages. And says Paul, since none other than Jesus said it, it must then be true that this same principle applies to the overseer of the local church who gives his full-time work to preaching the word of God. And that brings us back to the matter of the question of what Paul meant when he said in verse 17 that the elder is to receive double honor. Now some, seeing that verse 18 begins with the word for or so, or that leads to a conclusion. Pay your pastor well. Give him a double honor. Honor him monetarily in a way that reflects how important you think it is to have someone who labors to make the scripture plain to everyone. Now, of course, on this point, we all know that around this matter of the payment of pastors, we have seen two extremes. On the one hand, I have heard one man praying in this way. He said, Lord, you keep them humble. We're going to keep them poor. But as you know, there is another extreme. And that extreme has to do with, you know, paying the pastor so over the top that he becomes an exceedingly wealthy man. I mean, obviously, wisdom is required here. You know, I remember years ago, I was presented at the beginning of a year with my salary, and I was stunned. It was way more than I had anticipated. And I said, gentlemen, I don't know how to respond. It puts me in an income bracket I'm not sure I know how to handle. And one of the men in the room there, with a very gruff voice, barked out at me, and he said, if you feel that way, perhaps you need to deal with this increase with a massive increase in your giving. Now, I was giving 10%, but I came to recognize that this was God's word for me, and it was a wonderful lesson. Now, some might feel uncomfortable with this kind of language. I mean, after all, if pastors are paid well, won't it lead to abuse? Well, it might. But as we all know, that's not the only temptation of a pastor. Another temptation is sloth. You can work extremely hard in the ministry, or you can be lazy as well. You know, another danger is sensuality, using the position of a pastor to gain entrance into the lives of people of the opposite sex. And still another danger is the abuse of power. Still another, on the opposite end, is the attempting to be a people pleaser, which does lead to sin. There are many ways that sin can overcome a pastor. And that's where verses 19 to 20 come in, verses that we'll pick up tomorrow. But let's begin with those verses today. Do not admit a charge against an elder, except on the evidence of two or three witnesses. As for those who persist in sin, rebuke them in the presence of all, so that the rest may stand in fear. So I hope you can see that these verses are put here both to protect the pastor, but not to shield the pastor from the consequences of his sin. And as we know, elders, like everyone else, are fallen human beings. They are not perfect. They are sinners, and they do sin. And more so, in extreme situation, because of their call to lead, elders can also lead people astray. And this is the terrible power that they have. In fact, Paul knew that when he spoke to the elders in Ephesus many years earlier. You might remember Acts 20, 29 to 30. He said, I know that after my departure, fierce wolves will come in among you, not sparing the flock, and from among your own selves will arise men speaking twisted things to draw away the disciples after them. See, it simply isn't reasonable to have a system of leadership without checks and balances. It's desperately needed. It simply isn't reasonable to call a man to be an elder and then to give him the impression that he's above discipline, for surely he is not.
James said,

0: that we who teach the word will be judged with greater strictness. It comes with a calling. You see, the pastoral life should cause everyone who serves in pastoral ministry to have both protection from false charges and also a greater calling to abandon the sins that would qualify him from the ministry. And that's what Paul is getting at here. If the congregation is to care for their elders, they're going to want to make sure that they're blessing him sufficiently, but they're also going to make sure that when he does his ministry, he's doing so in holiness and not in sensuality or in any other sin.
1: John, thanks so much. Now let me ask you maybe a sensitive question. What we ought to pay those in ministry or pastors can be a challenging subject, I think often resulting in extremes. What are your thoughts?
0: Yeah, I think that, leaders in local churches that have to prepare a salary structure for pastors, I mean, ultimately you have to settle on a number somewhere. And I do think some of the things that we need to consider are just, you know, the training, the length of service, the value of the work, all that kind of thing. But, you know, I think we pay a pastor to be commensurate with somebody who is in some kind of service that looks somehow equal to what a pastor does. So, you know, if you pastor a large church, you know, might want to receive a greater salary. But, you know, as I've said, when you receive a greater salary, I think there is an obligation for the pastor who receives the greater salary than to give more, and that's what I've said. So, yeah, pay your pastor well. Encourage your pastor to be faithful with the money he has.
1: Thanks so much, John. And remember to join us again tomorrow as we continue our series, Living the Truth, right here on Back to the Bible Canada, Bible teaching you can trust.

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2: At Laugh Again, we believe that life is serious, that we're far too busy, that we don't laugh nearly enough, and that we need to change that. We've got long meetings and short tempers, 1,000 contacts and very few real friends, media that's anything but social, and we've got stress, deadlines, email, messenger, Instagram, TikTok, texts, and an entire mall in our right front pockets on our phones. You can order anything you want any time of the day or night now, and compare prices. I blame these phones for the stress spike. Not long ago, we had to live without them. Many of us remember what that was like. We left the house with wallet, car keys, and clothes. That was it. Oh, and hopefully our brains. They held a catalog of phone numbers and facts. We didn't panic when we left the house. We didn't say, oh no, I forgot to take the encyclopedias along. No, we left them at home. We didn't run back into our house and grab every contact we ever had, every board game we ever played, our entire record collection, every song we ever heard, every picture we ever took, our bank records, a calculator, and flashlight. 'Cause that's what we have on our phones. I'm as guilty as anyone. I barely know how to drive anymore without a perky lady on my phone telling me to recalculate because I didn't take a left turn into a lake. Most of us have a phone in our front pocket. But did you know there's also

0: a little pocket inside the right front pocket of your jeans? It's been there for 150 years. It was designed by Levi Strauss in 1873 to hold a watch, coins, and gold nuggets, which I rarely carry. It even has rivets at each corner to prevent it from ripping. Most of us have forgotten it. Some use it for a USB stick, coins, and house keys. I think laughter is a bit like that little pocket in our jeans. Distracted by the phone in the bigger pocket, we've forgotten something rather golden that we dare not miss. Laughter. For me, things have gone wrong this week. Here's a list of Murphy's Laws that helped me laugh about it. Here we go. After your hands become coated with grease, your nose will begin to itch. You will remember you forgot to put the trash out when the garbage truck is two doors away and you're in the shower. The chance of bread falling with the buttered side down is directly proportional to the cost of the carpet. Not until you stand up in front of a group will you realize your fly is unzipped. Ah! Not until you get home from church will you realize you have a bright yellow string of mango between your front teeth. A broken appliance demonstrated for the repairman will work perfectly as soon as they arrive. If a computer program works, it will be obsolete. How true. If you fiddle with anything long enough, you will break it. No matter how long or hard you shop for an item, after you've bought it, it will be on sale cheaper somewhere else. You will be well into a midlife crisis when you wake up in the morning and discover your waterbed broke, and then realize you don't have a waterbed. Well, there you are. Don't forget to look for that little pocket in your jeans, that hidden one, and let it remind you of golden moments and of laughter. It's a divine gift from a loving God. And remember our theme verse on laugh again, Psalm 126:2. Our mouths were filled with laughter, our tongues with songs of joy. Then it was said among the nations, the Lord has done great things for them. Has he? Thank him. And tell someone else. Now, go make someone's day.
1: 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Laugh Again. 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
2: Hi, my name is Abe Claussen. In today's complex and confused world, Jesus' message is clear and simple. 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
3: Here are the current weather conditions as issued by Environment Canada.
4: High level,
3: partly cloudy, 24. Wind from the southwest
4: at 13 kilometers an hour,
3: gusting to 33.
4: In Fort Vermilion, 26.
3: Wind from the southwest
4: at 8 kilometers an hour. For La Crete, 25.
3: Wind from the southwest
4: at 16 kilometers an hour.
3: Taking a look at Garden River, 27.
4: Wind from the south-southeast at 5 kilometers an hour.
3: And Fort Chipewyan, light rain, 12.
4: Wind from the southeast
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0: Elena, and welcome to the Clue Crew. Are you ready for another adventure? All right, buckle up, hold tight, and stay tuned for another mystery.
1: It's like a poem or something.
2: So Claire has a secret admirer, it seems.
3: Any idea who it would be?
0: Where a poem becomes a problem.
4: As awkward as a kitten tripping over its saucer of milk.
3: It is pretty hard to make dairy products sound romantic.
1: I don't know what to do.
4: I know! Tell him you're highly allergic to mustard and start sneezing so bad you need to leave class.
0: And while the crew is finding the truth about the poem, they're also learning to live out the truth of God's word. The Clue Crew series explores family-friendly, faith-building mystery adventures that are sure to unlock your imagination. So, join us as we all become super sleuths and learn to crack the case. And now, Unshackle the Pacific Garden Mission presents The Clue Crew and the Case of the Secret Sonnetist.
1: Good morning, Mrs. Midland.
5: Good morning, Claire. Are you ready for the test today?
1: Well, I sure hope so.
5: Hi, Claire.
1: Hi, Evan. Did you stay up late studying like I did?
5: Yeah. I get so nervous taking our chemistry tests.
1: It can be pretty nerve-wracking. I have to keep reminding myself that God is in control, and He'll give me peace about it.
5: You pray about your tests?
1: Well, sure. God cares about every aspect of our lives.
5: Okay, everyone, be seated. Good morning, class. I'm passing the test out first thing so you have the full class period to work on it. If you finish early, you can work on homework for a different class, but don't take out your science text. Remember, no talking, and I'll be watching for wandering eyes. Okay, pencils down. Turn over your papers. I'll pick them up. You're dismissed. Except Evan. Evan, can I see you at my desk for a minute, please?
1: Why do you think she wants to talk to you?
5: I don't know. Well, see you tomorrow.
1: Bye.
5: What did you want to see me about, Mrs. Midland? Could you please hand me the piece of paper in your pocket? Ma'am? I saw you take out a piece of paper during the test. I'd like to see it. It's really embarrassing. Evan. Yes, Mrs. Midland. Here. My feelings are unbearable, like scorching heat pressing me flat. But my secret will remain under the blanket of night. I flip a coin to tell or not tell, and put my hope that you'll notice me like a shining planet far away. My care for you is like a kitten that longs for a saucer of milk. I long for... Please stop. It's not very good. A poem! You wrote this for someone? Someone I'll probably never give it to. Oh, a secret crush. Yes, and she can't find out. But sometimes I write her poetry. Maybe someday I'll show her. I don't know. I'm sorry, Mrs. Midland. I thought of a line during the test and wanted to write it down. I remember high school crushes. I understand. And it sounds weird, but looking at the poem calmed my nerves a bit. Writing will do that. For me, it's photography. So, do you want to tell me who the lucky lady is? I don't think I can. Fair enough. But do you think it's good enough to give to her? Maybe work on it a bit more. Right.
3: Where's the hot sauce?
4: I love taco night! Cheese, salsa, sour cream, jalapenos. It's like a smorgasbord of joy!
6: Our family's kind of like a taco.
7: How so, Abby?
6: We're all different. But put us all together and it tastes better than ever.
2: You're right about that.
1: And that's including Bonnie as an honorary member of the family, of course.
7: Thank you, Claire.
4: You could be the salsa, Bonnie.
6: Yes, Bingo. We can be the only taco with bananas.
2: Well, I don't trust tacos.
3: You don't?
2: No. They always spill the beans.

0: Let me see. I have it in my science folder.
1: Oh, Bing was pointing out a paper that dropped out, Claire. Don't lose it.
0: Huh. What could... Oh, this isn't mine.
2: How else would it get in your backpack?
0: It's like a poem or something.
2: Let me read it. My feelings are unbearable, like a scorching heat pressing me flat. What in the world?
3: Sounds like really bad heartburn.
1: Sounds like a romantic poem. Listen to the next line. Under the blanket of night, I flip a coin to tell or not tell, and put my hope that you'll notice me like a shining planet far away.
4: Ew! Stop! I'm eating!
5: It's sweet!
4: It's gross!
5: Though he could use some help with his punctuation and capitalization. That's all messed up.
4: Much like this conversation.
1: Poetry doesn't follow the same grammar rules, Abby.
3: So Claire has a secret admirer, it seems.
2: Any idea who it would be?
5: Yeah, who has access to your science folder?
0: No one. It's in my backpack, which is either locked in my locker or with me in class.
4: He must have broken into your locker to give it to you.
5: How romantic.
4: Sure. If you find breaking and entering romantic, I think it's creepy. Look at the next line. My care for you is like a kitten that longs for a saucer of milk.
5: Yeah, that's pretty bad.
2: It is pretty hard to make dairy products sound romantic.
4: Speaking of, can you pass the cheese, please?
3: Here, Bobby.
1: Claire, you look worried.
0: What? I don't know what to do. I can't imagine who left this for me. I wonder if it was a mistake.
3: Is there anyone who seems like they might have a crush on you?
0: No. Well, I haven't noticed anything.
1: Maybe a boy who acts nervous around you? Or tries to start conversations with you?
2: Or stares at you longingly from across the room?
4: Again, eating here!
0: I can't think of anyone. But now I don't know what to do. I'm not interested in anyone, so whoever it is will... Oh, it's gonna be awkward.
4: As awkward as a kitten tripping over its saucer of milk.
0: I'm serious. Well, what if they say something to me? How do I tell them I don't like them without being mean? I mean, I'm too young.
1: Well, you'll need to be honest, but surround it with kindness. The Bible says in Ephesians 4:15, speaking the truth in love, we are to grow up in every way into Him who is the head, into Christ.
5: Sometimes it's hard to tell someone the truth and still be nice about it.
2: Like when Aunt Edna gets a new haircut and asks what we think of it.
1: But we should always try.
0: I'll just hope he never says anything.
5: agree.
3: Well, I think that means we should follow the clues and solve the mystery. Go.
5: Not yet, Uncle Chuck.
3: What's Bingo pointing out?
5: There's something yellow smeared in the corner.
4: Bingo, don't lick it.
1: What's he doing?
5: Going for the fridge.
2: The mustard. He's pointing out the mustard.
4: Uh-huh. Of course. Hand the poem here, please. It's definitely mustard.
2: Did you have anything with mustard, Claire?
0: No, I don't even like mustard. It's not for me.
5: So your secret admirer must have had mustard.
4: Maybe he was writing at lunch and smeared it. Wait, hold the paper up to the light.
1: What are you noticing, Bobby?
4: See the circle shape in the bottom left corner?
3: It just darkens the paper a bit, like a grease stain.
2: You're right. And you know what's round and greasy?
5: Pepperoni! From a pepperoni pizza!
2: Exactly.
0: They do serve that at school every day.
5: We should follow the clues and solve the mystery.
6: Go Clue Crew!
4: But wait, mustard and pepperoni pizza. Talk about a weird combination. In fact, that might be grosser than the love poem. Almost.
1: Well, I'll be heading home now, Chuck.
3: Thanks for helping with the kids again, Bonnie. I appreciate it.
1: Of course. I enjoy it. Abby already went to bed. Claire is still studying for her quiz. Are the boys still up?
3: They're getting ready for bed now. So, that poem, huh?
1: Yeah, so sweet. Claire seems pretty distressed about it all, though. She's so worried about hurting someone's feelings.
3: Did you think it was romantic? Like that?

0: receiving anonymous poetry bit?
1: Well, the poem definitely needed some work, but the kid gets points for trying.
0: But does that stuff work on girls? Women?
1: Sure. Some. But there needs to be more than that.
0: Oh?
1: Well, as a Christian, I'd need someone who was a strong believer. Kind. Wise. That would be more important than being a poet.
0: Hmm. Yeah. The whole thing makes me nervous, I guess.
1: You? Nervous? What about?
0: I know nothing about being a father figure, and to think about dealing with all that boy-girl romance stuff, I think I'd rather be back in battle. At least there I know what to do.
1: Raising children is a whole different challenge, that's for certain. But you're learning every day. And I'm praying for you every day. You'll need God's help with this job.
0: Well, I definitely need help.
1: God loves these kids and you. He'll guide you if you let him, if you listen.
0: I've spent my whole military career, my whole life, really, being disciplined and determined, depending on myself. I don't do well with someone else in charge. Well, good night, Bonnie. Thank you again.
1: Good night, Chuck.
2: Hey, Bobby?
3: Yeah?
2: I was thinking, if Claire's admirer really does eat mustard on his pizza, he's probably the only one in the school that does.
3: Hopefully.
2: Which means if you come to the junior high cafeteria tomorrow, we could watch the condiment stand. Maybe the guy will get pizza again tomorrow.
3: I'm in. But what do we do if we find him? Does Claire even want to know who it is?
2: Well, I want to know. Claire's our sister.
3: Yeah, and someone who eats mustard on pizza has pretty questionable character anyway. Okay, there's someone with pizza heading toward the condiment stand.
2: Right, I see them.
3: They're putting on mayonnaise? What planet do these people come from?
2: Blue shirt right behind them.
3: Just getting salt packets. What if our guy doesn't get pizza again today? What if today felt like a corn dog kind of Thursday?
2: You know, patience is half of being a detective, Bobby.
3: The half I'm not good at.
2: Oh, red backpack coming our way. Pizza on tray.
3: And he's reaching for...
4: mustard!
2: There's our guy. Let's find out his name.
4: Evan Wilkerson.
5: Evan?
3: Only guy that put mustard on pepperoni pizza.
1: You know who that is, Claire?
5: Well, sure. He's my lab partner. He sits next to me in chemistry. Which is right after lunch.
0: Guess he felt some chemistry with you. Get it? Because the chemistry class.
5: Really, Uncle Chuck?
0: What?
6: Do they talk to you a lot?
5: I guess, but just the normal, can you pass me the beaker of barium kind of stuff.
1: Does he get nervous around you?
5: He spilled some calcium carbonate on himself last week.
2: If there was ever a sign of true love.
5: Oh, stop it, Peter. Evan's actually been a better lab partner than I expected. He was really struggling in the class last semester, but he's improved quite a bit. He even got an A on his last quiz.
1: Probably studying more in an effort to impress you.
5: What do I do? Stop talking to him? Pretend I never found the note? What do I say if he tells me they're from him?
3: I know! Tell him you're highly allergic to mustard and start sneezing so bad you need to leave class.
6: That's a horrible idea.
3: She just asked for relationship advice from an 8-year-old boy. What did you expect?
5: I'm not asking you.
6: Huh?
5: I'm not asking you either, Bingo. Bonnie, what do I do?
1: You tell him the truth with kindness. You enjoy having him as a lab partner, but you're not interested in anything beyond friendship.
0: Make sure he's not holding any chemicals at the time.
5: Okay. I enjoy having you as a lab partner, but I'm not interested in anything beyond friendship. Okay, I can do this. I enjoy having you as a lab partner, but I'm not interested in anything beyond...
7: Hi, Claire.
5: Oh, hi, Evan. Fancy seeing you here.
7: I've sat next to you in this class all

0: semester. Are you okay?
1: I'm fine. Sorry.
0: You're probably just nervous about the test. Am I right?
1: I guess so.
0: Did you pray about it again?
1: Actually, yes.
0: Seems to work. You usually get A's.
1: Well, I study, too. I just ask God to calm my nerves and help me remember stuff.
0: That's where I get messed up. I can study, but then completely forget everything once the test is in front of me.
1: Well, you must have figured it out. You've done well in the last couple of quizzes.
0: Yeah, I have my tricks.
1: Oh, is that your paper by my backpack? As you walk past, the peanut butter sandwich in my stomach turns to lead. I'm captivated by...
0: Can you give that to me? I don't know how that got over there.
1: It's okay, Evan. I already knew.
0: You knew what?
1: That you've been sending me anonymous poetry.
0: I have?
1: This is the same handwriting as the one you put in my backpack a few days ago.
0: Right. You got me.
1: And it's very sweet. But, I enjoy having you as a mustard partner, but I'm allergic to anything beyond friendship.
0: What?
1: I mean, I enjoy having you as a lab partner, but I'm not interested in anything besides sneezing. Ugh. Anything besides friendship.
0: Oh. Okay.
1: I don't want to hurt your feelings.
0: You didn't. I mean, I'll be okay.
1: Okay. Good. And it won't be awkward between us, will it? Because I really do like having you as a lab partner.
0: Right. Yeah. Me too. So, could I have the poem back?
1: Of course. Yeah. Here. But just so you know, I wouldn't have shown it to anyone. I don't want to embarrass you.
0: I know. I just like the poem, so maybe I'll use it again.
1: Right.
2: Okay, everyone clear your desks except for a pencil, and I'll be handing out today's quiz.
1: And that was about it. We took our tests, and he left without saying anything else.
3: Well, you did the right thing.
4: Except for the part where you said you enjoy him as a mustard partner.
1: Bobby's advice threw me off.
5: You actually wrote that his peanut butter sandwich turned to lead? He's in chemistry. He knows that's not possible.
6: Right. Instead of PB&J, it's PB and lead.
1: Bobby, you're right.
6: Yeah. I usually am.
1: Peanut butter.
4: And lead. Are you wondering the same thing I am, Claire?
1: Let's take another look at that note.
4: You still have it?
1: In my room.
4: Right behind you.
5: I feel like I missed something.
1: Okay. First line of the poem is, "My feelings are unbearable," with the F-E in feelings capitalized.
4: And goes on to say, "Like scorching heat pressing me flat."
1: And an iron is scorching heat that presses something flat.
4: This is bad. Really bad.
1: But it makes so much sense now.
5: Not to me. What are you talking about?
1: The chemistry quizzes we've been taking have been over the periodic table. That's a chart that shows the symbol for each of the various chemicals, which we were supposed to memorize.
6: This still isn't making sense.
7: Keep listening to them, Bobby. I see where they're going.
4: The chemical symbol for iron is Fe. Evan capitalized the Fe in feelings and then described an iron.
1: The next capitalization in the poem is the N in under the blanket of night,
4: which is followed by I flip a coin to tell or not tell.
1: N is the chemical symbol for nickel. A coin.
3: So he gave himself clues in the poems.
1: Exactly. Evan wasn't writing romantic poetry. He was cheating.
6: But what about the next line? And put my hope that you'll notice me, like a shining planet far away.
4: The P in put is capitalized.
1: And the shining planet would be a reference to Pluto, short for plutonium.
7: Astounding. The whole so-called poem is like this?
4: Sure looks like it. Next is, my care for you is like a kitten that longs for a saucer of milk.
1: C in care is capitalized, which is a symbol for calcium.
5: Or saucer of milk, in this case.
7: Right.
4: And it keeps going.
3: How did you two figure it all out?
1: Bobby.
4: When he said PB and lead, it hit us both.
1: PB is the chemical sign for lead. When we heard that in the same sentence, we put it together.
6: So basically,

0: solved the case.
1: But now, I'll have to tell Mrs. Midland what Evan was actually doing.
2: Yes, you will.
1: I feel bad. Evan's a nice guy. I don't want to get him in trouble.
3: It goes back to telling the truth with love. As Christians, we need to stand up for what's right and good. And even though Evan won't see it that way, it's being loving toward him.
0: I never thought of 2 weeks of detention as love.
3: But Evan needs consequences for his bad choices. If he goes through life thinking that cheating is how he accomplishes things, he'll have far bigger consequences down the road.
4: And he'll never learn the pediatric table.
5: Periodic.
4: Right. That. That's what I said.
6: Claire, hold on for a minute.
1: Mrs. Midland?
6: I wanted to tell you again how much I appreciated you coming forward about Evan.
1: Oh, you're welcome.
6: The principal and I spoke with him and he admitted everything.
1: He did?
6: Yes. He knew if he was working on love poems, I'd let him look at it during the test, but after I read the first one, he hid it in your backpack. He didn't want me getting suspicious and asking for it back.
1: Oh, that makes sense. The second poem, then, must have just been him dropping the paper.
6: Right. He has some pretty heavy consequences with a suspension. But he did have one request of me.
1: What was that?
6: He wanted me to let you know he's sorry that he deceived you.
1: Really? Wasn't he angry with me?
6: At first, yes. But I think he came around. You did the right thing, Claire.
1: Thanks, Mrs. Midland. I did what God would want me to do. So, who knows? Maybe we'll even stay as lab partners.
7: That's great.
2: I'm very proud of you, Claire, both for letting the truth be known and for figuring out the scam.
3: Lies seem to work in the moment. They might get us what we want right now, but truth wins in the long haul.
4: Right. Evan may have gotten A's on his quizzes, but he wasn't learning for the long term.
7: That's like the verse we talked about in Sunday school. Proverbs 12:19. Truthful lips endure forever, but a lying tongue is but for a moment.
1: Exactly.
2: Well, with another case solved, should we order out for pizza to celebrate?
0: Oh, yes! Yeah. Oh, could you get mine with a side of mustard?
3: What?
0: I tried it. It's pretty good.
4: Ew!
7: And I'll take mine with mayonnaise.
1: No!
3: Speaking of telling the truth, you better start now or we'll actually add those to the pizza.
0: Okay. Just a normal pepperoni.
7: Please.
1: Yes, Bingo. We'll still get yours with bananas.
8: 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It's the loving thing to do, but we need to do it kindly. A lie might seem like it's going to help you, but in the end, truth always wins. I'm glad the Clue Kids were able to figure out what the letters were really about. And I'm also glad that you joined us. But that's it for today. Join us next time for another exciting mystery adventure of the Clue Crew, brought to you by Unshackle the Pacific Garden Mission. Heard in this Clue Crew episode, the case of the secret sonnetist were Elena Poggles, Alex Poggles, Amy Lilly, Carly Strait, Dan Rodden, Julie Partika, Sharon Park, and Emily Finkbeiner. Original music, Gary Fry. Recording and sound engineer, David Pierczynski. Writer, Kathy Buchanan. And director, Timothy Gregory.
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0: I've never met a young person that didn't want to be cool. 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Hi, I'm Mark Gregston with Parenting Today's Teens. 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
2: Here are the current weather conditions as issued by Environment Canada.
3: For high level,
2: partly cloudy, 24. Wind from the southwest
3: at 18 kilometers an hour.
2: Gusting to 28. Taking a look at
3: Fort Vermilion, 26.
2: Wind from the west-southwest
3: at 14 kilometers an hour.
2: Taking a look at
3: Lacrete, 26.
2: Wind from the southwest
3: at 19 kilometers an hour.
2: Taking a look at
3: Garden River, 28.
2: Wind from the southwest
3: at 6 kilometers an hour.
2: And
3: Fort Chipewyan,
2: mostly cloudy, 13. Wind from the southeast
3: at 11 kilometers an hour.
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1: One, two, three, two.

0: spreading the good news across Northern Canada. 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
1: Good afternoon. Here's what's happening. A spring heat wave is rewriting history across Western Europe and raising urgent safety concerns. Britain and France both shattered temperature records this week, with southern England approaching 35 degrees Celsius. London endured a rare tropical night, staying above 20 after dark. Tragically, several drownings were reported as people sought relief. Communities there are being urged to check on vulnerable neighbors and keep one another in prayer. Tensions are rising on the Korean Peninsula as North Korea fires a short-range ballistic missile into the sea. South Korea's military says the missile flew roughly 80 kilometers. Multiple rocket systems were also deployed in what analysts believed was a coordinated strike capability test. South Korea and its U.S. allies say they remain vigilant. We pray for peace on the peninsula.

Canadians enrolled in the federal dental care plan have until June 1st to renew their coverage or risk losing it. Members must confirm they still meet eligibility requirements, including having filed their 2025 tax return. Renewals can be done online through My Service Canada account, through Canada.ca, or by phone at 1-833-537-4342. Coverage ends June 30th for those who miss the deadline. A new survey suggests Canadians are keeping summer travel close to home. TD Bank found 35% plan to spend less, with rising costs pushing families toward local adventures. Travel consultant Mackenzie McMillan says European bookings are rebounding after an initial slowdown. Meanwhile, Generation Z is bucking the trend. Nearly a quarter plan to spend more, driven partly by memories of pandemic lockdowns. Alberta's summer water outlook is largely positive, with strong mountain snowpack driving above normal river flows expected across most of the province. Environment Minister Grant Hunter says reservoirs are full and more mountain snowmelt is still to come. The exception is the Milk River Basin in the far south, where flows are expected to be well below normal, forcing a shutdown of irrigation water draws. Residents in Peace River and Fort Vermilion may notice uniformed military members driving civilian vehicles around town this week. The Canadian Armed Forces say there's no cause for concern. 6 to 10 personnel from one service battalion are conducting a scheduled training exercise through Thursday. And officials confirm it's been coordinated with local authorities and no disruption to public safety or community services is expected. Construction is underway at the University of Lethbridge on a new outdoor gathering space called The Grove. Student Services Executive Director Mark Slump says the project has been 2 years in the making, designed to help students connect and unwind. People can relax around a harvest table or gather by an outdoor fireplace. The first phase includes a lookout plaza with a scenic view of the coulee. And as summer

0: arrives, Helen Williams of World Missionary Press encourages Christians to embrace evangelism opportunities in the warmer months. Williams says people are more relaxed this time of year, ready to receive God's Word. 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She also asks believers to pray as shipping costs rise and summer donations slow. From the CIM Newsroom, I'm Brian Scott.
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3: Here are the current weather conditions as issued by Environment Canada.

High level, partly cloudy, 24. Wind from the southwest at 19 kilometers an hour. Gusting to 28. For Fort Vermilion, 27. Wind from the west-southwest at 13 kilometers an hour. For La Crete, 26. Wind from the southwest at 19 kilometers an hour. Imp Garden River, 28. Wind from the southeast at 3 kilometers an hour. And Fort Chipewyan, mostly cloudy, 16. Wind from the south at 11 kilometers an hour. 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

0: because I don't have debt than if I had to do deals to make payments. And it's increased my prosperity. Those two things don't seem to be directly connected, but they are yet connected. Oh, here's another one. Physically, people have less physical ailments when they're not carrying any debt. It changes the composture or the composite of your body because your anxiety level is way down. So I'm going to sell you as hard as I can to follow your wife's leading there. Agreed?
1: Agreed. Happy wife, happy life.

0: You are not alone. That is such a wonderful truth to remember. Hi, I'm Mark Gothier with Crew and Making Your Life Count. For singer Lauren Daigle, she says there was a specific point in time when her relationship with God became real to her.
1: When I was 15, I went through this illness called cytomegalovirus, and I was taken out of school and placed on homebound for about 2 years. Whenever I was going through that period of loneliness, I would constantly seek the Lord, and He really had to purge my heart. And I did American Idol for a season. It was such a huge platform, I thought it would be so fulfilling. And He just showed me the importance of worship, that if He's not involved, then nothing's going to be fulfilling.
0: Maybe you're looking for some help in these areas. 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

0: welcome back to the Ramsey Show in the Fairwinds Credit Union Studio. Jade Washaw, Ramsey Personality, is my co-host. The phone number here is 888-825-5225. Jeremiah is in Knoxville, Tennessee. Hi, Jeremiah. How are you?
1: Hey, Dave. Doing good. How are you all doing today?
0: Better than we deserve. What's up?
1: Yes, sir. Well, I just have a couple questions here, a little background story first. I was the owner and operator of a family business of 12. The business was over 12 years old, but I ran it for 12 years. And after COVID, it just got really hard for me to get any work, so I had to take a different avenue for employment, which at the time I didn't have very wise counsel or any counsel at that, and I did a lot of probably not so popular avenues to help with bills and different situations like that. So my overall question would be, I'm working on the baby steps, and obviously I would be at number two, baby step number two on getting rid of all the debt. What is the best scenario, or I guess to kind of expedite that, so to say? I've got some unsecured debt, and I have a HELOC that's kind of a gray cloud over my head right now that I'd really like to get taken care of before that draw period closes.
2: How much is the HELOC?
1: The HELOC is $94,000.
2: Did you roll all the debt into that, or is there more?
1: I did. I do have some unsecured debt outside of that, about $13,000.
2: Okay.
0: What's your first mortgage amount?
1: My first mortgage is $1,500.
0: No, the balance.
1: And, the balance. We're $260,000.
0: What's the house worth?
1: The house is worth around $850.
0: Okay.
2: That's good.
0: And what's your household income today?
1: The household income annually is $75,000, and I'm the breadwinner. My wife is stay-at-home mom, homeschool mom. We just had our third child last year, so we got a lot of
0: money. What did you used to make in the family business?
1: I used to make average take-home gross pay was

0: it's anywhere from 120 to 160.
1: Doing what? What kind of business was that?
0: I owned a caulking and waterproofing business, so pretty much anything that you can't see on a normal building, I was the one behind the scenes doing it, but it paid good money when the work was there. It just seemed like the right thing to do at the time because we were sinking fast and needed to take something with a more secure pay, but I obviously knew when I took the job that it was going to be lower income. So I've tried to be patient where I'm at and work the ladder.
1: You can't afford the house you're in with the income you have is your problem.
2: Yeah. Right. What's your mortgage every month?
0: My mortgage every month is $1,500 a month, which is pretty good considering what the housing market is now with a 3.35% interest rate. And we're on year 10 of that.
1: Yeah, and the 94 finance, what's the terms on the HELOC?
0: The HELOC is a 10-year draw period, and we're on like year 4. I believe the interest on it is around 6%, probably a little bit lower.
1: Who's
0: than
1: your
0: that.
1: Bank?
0: My local bank that I deal with is First People's Bank. And then
1: Will they just put that on a 10-year fixed? Take it off a HELOC, make it a 10-year fixed second mortgage? Because you got a 3.5, you're not going to get. I would tell you to refinance and take, you know, wrap the HELOC and the first together. But if you do that, you won't be able to afford the payment.
0: Right.
1: And
0: that's kind of what I have been getting at anyway.
1: Yeah.
0: On refinancing.
1: Yeah. And that's going to force the sale of the house, which might be the net result of this whole thing of you closing down the business. You may be in a house you can't afford. I don't know. You can afford the $1,500, but you can't afford $350,000 in debt. That's what's weird. So I don't know how you got a $1,500 payment, even at 3.5 on $260,000.
2: Yeah, did somebody put down a bunch of money?
1: No, $260,000 debt. $1,500 doesn't support that. It's $18,000 a year.
0: We live on family property, and the property was given to us, so we put the property on collateral, and the house is actually we built the house in 2016. So at the time, I was making really good money, and we went that route for our future, and here we are now. Let's see, we built the house in 2016, so we're 10 years into it. 4 years with another employer,
1: Are you in the same business that you used to be in, but now you're an employee?
0: I am not.
1: Could you start up the old business as a side hustle?
0: I do a bunch of side work. That's another thing I was going to point out is I do just about everything I can imagine to help pay off some of those. Especially that unsecured debt that
2: was
0: we
2: that
0: have.
2: Part of the 75 you said, or is that on top of
0: that 75 is my salary through my employer now.
2: Okay, so tell us what you.
1: I would restart your old business as a side hustle.
0: Okay,
1: and get because I think you can make the most money there. You know that business, and you know how to make $160,000 a year doing it. And there's plenty of work out there right now. But you don't, I mean, I just do it as a side hustle. You don't have to quit completely and you don't have to go all the way back. And if you want to shut it back down after you get your HELOC cleaned off, that's fine. And then I would start talking to the bank about putting that HELOC on a 15-year fixed or a 10-year fixed or whatever, and no balloons and no calls bearing down on you in the future. I don't want this thing to pop on you later. But that gets the problem off of you. And then basically you're doing cleanup from the debt that was left over when you didn't transition out of the business fast enough.
0: Correct.
1: Yeah. And it's going to take you a little while to clean that up. But let's just say you made an extra 50 as side hustle. In 2 years, you paid off your HELOC.
0: True.
1: That's what I want to do.
2: Yeah, that's 100% possible because that just puts you back at your old income if you do that.
1: Yeah, and then you got to decide long term, you know, what happened was you got you got sliced and diced by the COVID situation and you came in out of the COVID.

0: old. You wanted a place that felt safe in a rough and tumble war zone. I wanted a place where I could come, a bomb shelter I could come into, but it cost you because you're only making 75 and you used to make 125 to 160.
1: Yep.
0: So it's cost you $50,000 a year to have a safe place to heal. But so I want to also challenge you that that doesn't need mean you need to be there 38 years.
1: Yeah, it's time to get back at it.
0: You may need to step back out, and maybe the side hustle's a way for you to test your footing again and see if you've got emotionally or ready to go back out in the cold, because you're taking a beating on what you could be making.